0: Great white shark. It happened near the town of Perse in the Gaspé region. The scuba diving shop running the dive says the victim was treated at the scene before being transported to hospital. It has canceled dives for the rest of the season as a precaution. The St. Lawrence Shark Observatory says attacks like these in Canada are extremely rare. That is your World This Hour. For CBC News, I'm Kaz Bovin.
1: Welcome to the Jukebox.

0: And I have a question for you. Do you want to learn how to drive more direct bookings to your short-term rental business? So that could be your vacation rental home, could be a bed and breakfast, could be an Airbnb property, could be a cottage rental, a holiday rental. So you know what? There is a series that I have now about short-term rentals. And it's my pleasure to have Natasha Parmentier from Spain joining us again. She was on my show a couple of weeks ago, and I got so intrigued with what she had to say about how to drive more direct bookings that I've asked her to come back on my show. Hello, Natasha. How are you today from Spain?
1: Hello, everyone. I'm very good. Thank you. We have a heat wave for the month this week. But so as you see, it's very hot. But apart from this, yeah, it's very nice here. Thank you.
0: Yeah, so nice to have you on. I mean, like, I was so impressed by what you had to tell us last time. And I thought, I've got to have you back on my show a number of times so we can go through this very, very slowly so some of my members can learn to not rely so heavily on listing sites, which most of them are doing that right now. And just like Damien Sheridan, who was on my show along with you and many of our other guests that he's brought on, we've got, if you want to be a true business model, you have to have a business. And you don't rely on these big listing sites. You have to have a website. You have to get a social media presence. And you're going to help us with the social media presence part of it, Natasha, of how we go about getting more known and using social media. These are sites that are free to us. All we have to do is spend our time. And that we have plenty of now with the COVID-19 or coronavirus. And today is July the 2nd, 2020, and we're still in the coronavirus pandemic. And we're slowly all coming out. But just in the meantime, in the Niagara region, our hotels are all shut down still. And a lot of bed and breakfast and cottage rentals are not running. So, you know, it's we're still just starting to come out of it. So, Natasha, tell us what's going on in Spain.
1: Well, in Spain, we finished the lockdown 2 weeks ago, more or less, I think. And we are getting more and more bookings. I think a lot of people are feeling like this. We have been home, we could not do many things. And at some point you feel, okay, this is summer. I have to enjoy my summer. I'm in a very summer place. We are just close to the beach. So people want to finally enjoy this time. So they are going out, to enjoy with their friends. So we are seeing a bit more bookings. It was not from the moment they stopped the lockdown. It took some days. I think it also depends on where you are and which kind of rentals you have and also which prices you have. I was getting before a lot of inquiries from people who wanted discount or very cheap prices. This is not what I'm looking for.
0: No.
1: And right now people are more, they are okay, like, everyone wants to travel, not only the people who are looking for discounts. So this is getting better. It's, of course, there is like basically right now, before, I think, it's of course depend on the location, but here there was a lot of demand and also a lot of offer. Right now the demand is much less than the offer. So of course people think, okay, I can like barter or do whatever I want. Yeah. But it's coming back. It's coming back slowly. Of course, right now it's more local. So we have like most of the people are coming from Madrid. They could not go to the seaside for months. So yeah, they want to come back because a lot of people from Madrid, I mean, you lived in Madrid, so you know, like.
0: Yes, I love it. I love Madrid.
1: So they go on the seaside for the weekend. And they could not do it. In fact, like the first week when it was locked down, I think the first few days, they thought, oh, it's okay. I can just go to the Valencia area or Alicante and we will just enjoy the lockdown there. And then the authorities said, no. You have to remember that you have to stay in your primary house. You cannot go to secondary houses to like prevent the virus.
0: Yes.

0: to France, so like now they want to go. Now they really want to move.
1: Yeah, for us over here, a minority of bed and breakfasts have opened up. Minority. I mean, most of them are still shut down now, and this is July the 2nd. And myself, I probably won't open up until August. I'm not in any rush. I mean, because the reason is because I'm a senior, and also the staff who do my cleaning are seniors. So I'm going to probably have to find some other people that will do the cleaning because I don't want to put anyone who's a senior in harm's way when it comes to cleaning. You know, because I mean, I mean, you can wear your mask, you can wear your gloves and everything else, but people are still getting sick. So I can't take that chance for myself nor for my staff. So I, you know, I'm just going to hold off now and let things go through the system. But a lot of hotels are still shut down. I mean, sometimes less expensive being shut down than, excuse me, than starting the operation, and you can only work at one third capacity. Like sometimes it's not even worth doing that, right? All the added expenses that they want us to give 24 to 48 hours in between any guests coming. I mean, you know, I mean that, I mean, in a hotel or bed and breakfast, it's okay in a bed and breakfast because I would probably just start my business weekends only, that's it, and then give my place a breather and then start cleaning up for the next weekend. So it's sometimes it's not even worth doing that, you know, financially. But I did find a lot of people wanted deals, and I just don't, just like you, that's not what it's about. This is our high season now, you know. We don't make our money now, we're never going to make it. So, and then what I find too, and I think you were saying that too, Natasha, is that when they want their deals, they're the ones that will complain and mess things up. It's who needs them, right? Let's let them go to somebody else, not me. 2 years in this business, I just won't do it. So now to talk about the direct bookings. You are a wizard at that. So why you take a step by step? I mean, you're going to be on the show ongoing, teaching us all how to do this. But okay, so if we're just starting out, Natasha, start us out.
0: Okay, so can you share the screen so that I
1: Thank
0: start?
1: you.
0: And I will
1: Yeah.
0: also share my Facebook so that people can see it as well, like this.
1: I can't. I can't. Okay, you're going to share your Facebook too? Okay, one moment.
0: Same. It will be the same, not really. No change of.
1: Okay.
0: Okay. So, right here. What I want to focus on all the shows that we will do about social media, is to focus on something which will be like predictable, efficient, and strategic. And what I mean by this, it's really focusing on collaboration, relationships, and good targeting for all of your social media. So that you don't spend hours and hours and hours on social media thinking, oh yeah, I'm doing something, and at the end, this is not worth it. Because in fact, a lot of people think that social media is just about publishing content. And you, like, I see a lot of my clients, they feel overwhelmed, overthinking the process because they don't know, oh, how can I always find new pictures, new high quality content? But the fact is, you, of course, we will see this. You have to have an optimized page with content. But once this is done, then you really want to focus on collaboration and relationships. That's how you grow your online visibility without having to spend hours on the content. The content is just one part, but people are looking for a relationship right now, especially in our world where we are so disconnected to relationship. People are looking for it. So this is what you have to focus on. And we can see it from some of my clients, like without paying for ads, you can get a lot of interaction when you use something which is really targeted. So that's what we will see how to target well on Facebook after. And you can get from one post 5 new bookings just from one post without ads, the same. Like, a lot of people think about, I will do the ad, it will be easier. But if you don't know how to do the ad, you will just be in front of a lot of people who are not your ideal guest and will not be interested in your place, and you will be just wasting money. So it's very important to know what you're doing on social media. And as you see here in this other post, the same, like she posted something. Okay, like the person said, I will book a visit. So this is, you have ways to do posts on social media and create relationship, which will bring you something more than just time spent on nothing.
2: Flew in by Miami Beach, BOAC.
0: About social media, that you need a lot of followers. You don't need a lot of followers. And that's why a lot of people think, okay, I will spend money on ads and then I will have enough followers, people will trust me, and out of those followers, I will get some clients. This is not this. All of the results that I showed you have less than 500 followers. And why? Because they just target their content, they target their relationship, and they really focus on what's important, not on the followers. Followers is just a number. It's just something that you can pay for, and it's not bringing you what you want. And the best hashtags on Instagram, we will talk about Instagram next time, but on Instagram, people think, okay, the best hashtags are the biggest ones to use. It's not true. If you use the biggest one, then you will not be seen. So this is really something not to do. Ads are the best way to get leads. As I say, most of the people doing ads don't know how to target it, and they will pay a lot of money and it will just be wasted. So if you have a way to do it, this is good. We could do another show on it, in fact. But at first, I don't recommend doing ads. I recommend really knowing what you're doing on social media before and knowing who is your audience. My audience not on social media. They are on one of the social media or on all of them. You don't have time for social media. You don't have time. If you think that you have to put too much content, but in fact, if you spend maybe 1-2 hours to optimize it, that's what we will see just after. If you spend 1-2 hours to optimize it once, and then you spend 10-15 minutes a day on your social media, this is done. So you have time. We all have time, 10 to 15 minutes a day, especially we are all on our phones.
1: Absolutely. Fantastic. This is great. This is because many people think they have to be on there for hours and hours and hours and hours. And you're showing us a shortcut that we don't have to be. This is fantastic. Good. So
0: you don't have to be. I mean, and in fact, it's better for you your general health, your family, your social life, and your energy. It's much better if you just say, okay, in the morning, I will take 10 minutes. I will do the same in the evening. And that way, you don't have to check all the notifications, check everything. That's it. You just have those 10 minutes in the morning, 10 minutes in the evening, and the rest of the day is for whatever you want to do. Being time sucked from social media.
1: Fantastic. So are you going to continue with the 8 beliefs to forget?
0: Yes.
1: Good. I'm just going to take myself off the screen, Natasha, so people. Okay.
0: And so another thing is, as I said before, people think, okay, I really need always to have new high quality pictures. Again, this is not on the content. The most important is not the content. The most important is to go where your ideal clients are hanging out and be present there. Once you have optimized your content, you don't need to be posting all the time. The best is to post on stories, and you can post once per day and that's it. You don't need to have all the time new quality pictures for your feed. The other one, the same, my business won't work on social media. Your business will work on social media. It really works for everyone who really know how to do it. It works. And social media is a waste of time. As I was saying, it's not, if you know how to do it. So as I was saying, the first thing is to set up your social media profiles with description bio. So I will switch and I will go to my Facebook. And I will just check. I will go here and I will make sure we see it. Yes, okay, you see my Facebook, perfect. Okay, so what I mean here. Come on. For whatever reason.
1: Can you just tell us what page we should be going to that we can see where your Facebook page is, Natasha?
0: Yes, it's I want to show it for everyone so that they see.
1: Oh, you will, but what's the title? They can find it themselves. What is it that they can go after the show and look for it so they can watch what you're doing?
0: Yeah, Natasha Palm. So
1: okay. Perfect. Okay, I'm going to get out of here. So that...
0: Okay. Okay, whatever. I don't know why it's just low. Okay, so what I say when you optimize it, you have what I mean about the intro, it's here. Here you have this little part that you can edit right now when you are on your profile. This is your personal profile, not a business page. This is a personal profile. It's the first step to do is to work on your personal profile. And here you write down what you're doing. So here I'm doing several things. So I have several things here. And you add a link. Always add a link. So for instance, if you only have rentals, you can just link to your rental. If you have several businesses, Linktree is perfect because you can link different, use different links there. So that's the first thing you want to do. Then here you want to put yourself as the owner of your business page. Here, the same, you go to edit details to do this. And the next thing, you want to update your cover photo here so that here people know that you have a rental or the business that you have. Here we are talking about rentals. This is, for me, my business about helping people who have rentals. And when you, this can be done on Canva very easily with a college. On Canva, I don't know if you know it. It's very easy. It's free. And you have the possibility to say, okay, I want to do a Facebook cover, and they give you templates, and you just use the templates. And the next thing you want, and I hope I have done it, you want as well in the caption to put the link again of your rentals when you're mentioning the rentals, so that people don't have to go very far. And as I said in the last show, why we do this? Because the cover picture is a thing that people always see. This is public. This is always public. By the way, you have to make all of this public, and because you want people who are not your friends to see it. This is what it means, public. I know for a lot of people, you think, okay, but that's my personal page. I don't want to do this on my personal page. We are. If you have a business, if you take your business as a business, this is important to do it. Otherwise, you will lose opportunities because you all the time, as you, as a person, you will be present on social media. You will comment either for your business or in general. And people are curious, they will see. They will be interested by your rentals, or they will have friends who will be interested by your rentals. So if they don't see it here and there, your business, then you're losing opportunities. It's really important that you remind people or you show people what you're doing. Am I clear, Maria? Can you just tell me?
1: Oh, absolutely. Absolutely. I'm listening to everything because I want the I want your examples to be large. That's why I take myself off and go myself okay. In the green room. It's not that I've left you. I'm hearing every single thing you're saying. Absolutely. And I think, you know what? I mean, that's a good point. It's your profile page you should be working on. I mean, you have your business page also, but it's your profile. So I'm glad you mentioned that because that's where you can do a lot of things from your profile page. So really good. Thank you. I'm going to get off the page again. It's yours, my love. It's yours.
0: Yeah. So the first thing is very important. This is this. Then I will go directly to the page, the thing about Facebook. This is Instagram, it will be for next time. Okay, Facebook. So as I said, like personal profile, you update your description bio, you say who are your ideal clients, which area is your rental in, and the link. Then you look for collaboration. How to look for collaboration? I'm on Facebook. Where is the best to be on Facebook, where people hang out? This is not the business page. This is groups. So for instance, for me, for my vegan business, I mean a lot of groups of vegan, other vegan businesses. And you have to be active on those groups because what I say That's the power of collaboration. And you can shout out one business, and in return, they can also do a shout out for you. And what it means, that it means this business, if you do a shout out for this business in your business page or in your personal profile, then all of your audience will see it. And when they do it for you, the same. And your audience are different. And your audience is believing in you. They trust you. The same for their audience. So when you do those win-win collaboration, this is easier to reach people than on an ad. Why? Because on an ad, people are what we call a cold audience. They don't know you. They just see once a month at least, so that you do this once a month, so that once a month you are in front of someone else's network. This is very, very important. You can do, as I'm writing here, a shout out. You can refer another business. You can do an interview. I can show you one of my clients who did it perfectly. Let me see where I can sit. Melanie, hi. So she has a place in South Africa, which is very nice. And she did an interview, but maybe she posted on her page. Tuk, tuk, tuk. Which one department? Ah, yes, this was here. She also has a group. She created her own group. So this was here. She created it in as a group. So she did an interview for a cafe, which is very close to her place, where she always refers her guests to go to, and she interviewed that person. What it means for this business, it will be in front of her audience. And for her as well, she will be directly in front of his, because of course, when you mention somewhere, then you will say, oh, I have been featured in this website, and they will share the link as well. So basically it's a win-win direct for both people. So you can do this, being in groups or communicating directly, and what she did, she communicated directly with this cafe owner, saying, would you be interested to do this kind of collaboration, and do the interview, and then she published it on Facebook. It's good for him, it's good for her.
1: That's a good point. I'm just going to stop you for a moment, Natasha. How do you choose which group you want to go into? Like, can you give us some tips about that, please?
0: Yes. Well, it's all about knowing who are your ideal guests and, of course, your area. So, tell me.
1: Are we ready?
0: Okay. I had a question.
1: Okay, one moment. I'm just going to bring it on the screen. Should be on the screen. There we go. I'm going to get off the screen now. So explain to us a little bit more about the audience. Okay, that's really important of which groups you should be going into. Okay, I'm just going to get off the screen now.
0: So you have to know your audience. You know, this is the most important thing. One other client, for instance, she is targeting people with different targets. Mainly with people who are with mountain biking. So, what does it mean? Where are people who are mountain biking? So, you go on Facebook, you write mountain biking or mountain biker. You have to see mountain biking, of course, in this area. And here you look not for all, you look for groups. So if you want to just target ladies, you can. So here, mountain bikes for ladies. Arkansas is actually Arkansas. So she has to join, and you have to join groups. Oops, sorry.
1: You know, Natasha, just a heads up, we had problems hearing what you said before. It seems when I get off the screen, your voice becomes very muted. Can you just repeat what you said before when I got off the screen? How do we find the groups, okay? Can you go back to that? Sorry.
0: So what I was saying is you have to know your audience, and you have to think, okay, who are they? What are they coming for? for instance, one of it would be nice if this person, yeah, I will just cut it for some time. So what I was saying, you have to, so my client, she is targeting people who do mountain biking. So she has to use this keyword on Facebook, as I was showing before. You go in the research tab on the top, you write mountain biking or whatever your ideal guest is has as a hobby. So for instance, another client, it's about wine and food, then you can write the keyword wine in the research tab. And you filter in the top, as I was showing, it's not only, it's not posts, it's not people, you have to put groups so that you filter just by groups. And there you click on the groups. You see, okay, how many people? Is it an active group? Some people, some groups have been dead like 4 years, so you don't want to enter those. In the indication, you always see how many posts you have in the month, in the last month. So if you see that it's an active group with posts, okay, this is an interesting group to join. And then you join it. And this is not, I think we mentioned it in the last show, this is not about promotion. This is really not about promotion. This is about collaboration and relationship building. So what it means, you go there, people have questions, you answer their questions, and basically you're in front. The more you comment there, the more you're in front and the more you're seen by people who are your target audience. And the more you're active in the group, and as I say, this doesn't take much time. You have to, what you do is to take three groups. You choose three groups that are very targeted, that are like you have worked in, and you see, okay, those are the best groups. They respond better. They are more for my my business. Then you're active there. And when the owner of this group will see, oh, this person is very active. As the owner of the group, you can see who was the most active, and basically you know it's like the name is coming back often and often. And this is the way to start a collaboration, because this group owner, he has a database of 10,000 people. When I say database, he has access to all, and he trusts that person because he's the owner, he's active, he or she is active there. And then you can send a message, oh, it's so nice that you have this group. I'm very happy to be in. You know, I have, like, first you ask about them, okay, what made you start the group? Oh, it's about them. You know, we are usually, sorry to say, but selfish people. So if you put it on the other person, they will think, oh, nice, nice, very nice, nice conversation. And then at some point in the conversation, you say, oh, you know, I have this business. Maybe we could do an interview on your show, not to talk about my business, but to give tips about the my area. For instance, if you're about mountain biking, and it's about mountain biking in the US. Well, having someone as my client who is from Arkansas, who could give like the best tips of the mountain trails, which are just right at her door, we get people to know more about this area. So it's a win-win. It's really, you really have to say, this is not about promotion. You don't say, oh, look at how great my business. No, they will give tips, as I am doing right now. I'm not promoting my business, I'm giving tips so that people know about your place. So this is what you can do. And also, of course, when you're commenting in the groups, you can take it one step further, the same, not only with the group owner, but with the group's member. So when someone is asking, like thinking about their next holidays or thinking about tips, okay, you comment, first you comment in the group. You comment in the group, you give your reply, you say who you are. So you say, oh, as a vacation rental owner in Niagara Falls, for instance, for you, or Niagara Lake, where I, blah, blah, blah. I always get this question on what are the best restaurants to go to.
1: Yeah.
0: My answer to this is this. You give your answer. Then if you see that that person is replying, so she will comment back, then you can take it to the what we call the DM, so the direct messages. You send a, a message, and again.
2: Didn't get to bed last night. On the way to paper.
0: About that person. This is not about you. It's about that person. What are you planning for your next holidays? And it's just a relationship. At what point she will go on your profile, she will see that you have this rental, she will see that it's perfect for her or he, and she will book. So this is the way to do it. It's really not about for anything. It's not about promotion. It's about relationship. You really have to build a relationship.
1: I agree. And we're going to have to stop in a couple minutes, but we're going to continue next week. Okay, Natasha. So you have your profile, just looking at the technical part, you have your profile, but then you have another page, which is a business page for your rental. So you would put that on your profile page when you mention you have the rental, you put that Facebook page or a website or whatever else. And then you would direct this person you're building a relationship with, oh, by the way, go and look at mine and can I look at yours? You know, I mean, like kids, right? I mean, just, I'll show you mine if you show me yours, right? And you're right, it's building relationships and it doesn't happen overnight. It takes may take months, it may take years. I mean, in my own, you know, I've been on Facebook since 2012. Think about that. And only now some people know who I am, right? So, I mean, it takes time. I mean, and you know, it's marketing. And marketing is not the same as sales. I'm glad you pointed that out. What you're doing is you're building relationships and you're marketing just what you have, right? And that's your business. Okay, so this is what I do for my business. What do you do for your business? So yeah, very, very good advice, Natasha. Very, very good advice. And I don't mean to cut you short, but I mean, you have so much information that, as I said, we'll have you back next week again. But can you give someone advice in the meantime until we have you on the show again next week? What advice can you give someone who needs to start doing this? What should they be doing in the meantime between now and next week?
0: Yeah. Well, between now and next week, I really advise you, as I said, to join three groups. Join three groups and you see if it's working or not, and be active in those groups. As I say, you comment back the way I've just said. You can take it to direct message after it. If you have a website and you have tips on your website with like a blog about best restaurants in the area, and this question is coming back. Basically, that's how I built my blog. Seeing what are the best questions which come back often and often. At first, you can just comment in the group. But then for like maybe next week, you can think, okay, what's the first question everyone is asking all the time, all the guests are asking? Create this blog. This will not take too much time because you already have the knowledge. And this is something that afterwards you can share in the groups again. Without being promotional, what I always do, I don't post the link directly. I ask this person, I have written a blog post about this. Would you like the link? Usually people say yes. You put the link. And then that's the magic of retargeting people. They go on your website, they see your place. And afterwards, maybe when you want to do ads, then you can target the right people who have already visited your website, who have already gone one step further. So this is what I would say, like you join three groups, you're active in there, you comment. As I said, it doesn't have to take hours. You can take this time, like 10 minutes in the morning, 10 minutes in the evening to check who replied and create this one blog post, the most common question, so that you can afterwards post it and then add it more and more to your blog.
1: Excellent. That's fantastic. Thank you, Natasha. So that's our homework until from now until next week. Natasha, you're our teacher. You're our coach. You are a coach. And so we're going to start doing that and looking at the building relationships rather than marketing ourselves and sales all the time. Build relationships with real people, real relationships. And social media has given us such wonderful opportunities. And it doesn't cost us anything but time. And now, you know, like this is July the 2nd, 2020. We're still in COVID. So we still have lots of time to be able to restructure our business model. I love it. I love it. Natasha, thank you so very much. Can you just tell us how we can get in touch with you then, please? If someone wants to go further and know more about you, please.
0: Well, the website that you've just put here, like www.natashaparmentier.com, is perfect. You go there and there is this chat box where you can chat with me directly. And yeah, if anyone wants to go further or go quicker in this, I have a course on social media, so feel free to go on the website and look for it or just ask me the question.
1: Fantastic. And you know what? You can find her on Facebook. That's where I found her. And she comes under, she goes under Natasha Parm, P-R-M, because her last name, I think she thinks is a little bit too long, but everything's there, her short version and her long version. So today I've had a wonderful time with Natasha, and we were talking about how to get more direct bookings using social media. And today we were discussing about Facebook, and we'll probably continue next week on with Facebook. We're just going to continue week after week after week, just to try and help all my association members for the Canadian Short-Term Rental Association and also the International Short-Term Rental Association members. So this is fantastic. I thank you so much, Natasha, for being my guest. We'll see you next week. This is Maria Recruit with All Things Real Estate, and we've been touching on getting more direct bookings for our short-term rentals. And this is specifically for people who have short-term rentals, whether it's through Airbnb or whether they're using booking.com. These are listing sites, right? But remember, this is a business, and you have to use business practices. So, Natasha, I'm going to say adios and hasta luego.
0: Ciao, bye-bye.
1: Ciao, Bella, ciao. Ciao. Take care. Bye-bye.

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1: From CBC News, The World This Hour, I'm Neil Herland. U.S. President Donald Trump is reacting to the European Union's invitation for Canada to become the first ever associate member of the EU.
2: No, I think it's laughable. Look, but I think it's at all a hostile act. I will put very serious tariffs or stop trading with Europe. If it's a good intention, that's fine. If it's a bad intention, we'll put very heavy tariffs on Europe.
1: Trump also repeated his assertion that Canada has been a terrible trade partner. Today he signed a presidential memorandum to identify and remove Canadian origin goods from U.S. government procurement. A statement on the White House website says this is in response to Canadian measures denying U.S. firms access to federal and provincial procurement markets. The U.S. government buys roughly $2 billion of Canadian products each year. While Prime Minister Mark Carney is in Europe seeking deeper economic and security ties with the EU, as well as Britain.
3: You're a great progressive leader with whom we share so many values, but also with whom we have a shared opportunity.
1: That's British Prime Minister Andy Burnham describing an opportunity to strengthen their relationship. Carney says Canada has applied to join the Joint Expeditionary Force. It's a rapid response military partnership led by Britain. Other members include the Nordic and Baltic countries, plus the Netherlands. The U.S. Federal Reserve has raised its benchmark interest rate for the first time in 3 years. American market analysts were anticipating the move as a way to tackle inflation, while Trump had hoped the rate would stay the same or even drop. Katie Nicholson reports from Washington.
4: Federal Reserve Chair Kevin Warsh made his case for the quarter point bump in the key interest rate.
5: The plain fact is that inflation is too high for too long.
4: The move garnered unanimous support from the Fed board, with Warsh insisting it will support what he calls a timelier return to its target inflation rate of 2%. The move comes after the U.S. president pressured the former Fed chair to lower interest rates and even threatened to cut off trade to certain countries if they weren't. Warsh batted aside questions about Donald Trump.
6: I've got nothing for you on a discussion with the president.
4: And he defended the rate hike.
6: The decision we made today was the right decision to deliver on the remit that Congress gave us to ensure stable prices.
4: A second hike could follow by the end of the year. Katie Nicholson, CBC News, Washington.
1: The Conservative caucus retreat in British Columbia is focusing its message to Canadians on affordability as the party tries to find its place in the national conversation about the U.S. trade war. As Rafi Bujikanian reports, the Conservative leader is also looking to unite his own party.
7: We have a duty to fight for the people who are struggling here at home.
8: Conservative leader Pierre Poilievre trying to marry his usual cost of living themes to the trade war with the U.S.
7: I spoke to loggers about losing their jobs and their entire communities vanishing. Should we shut up about their stories until Donald Trump goes away? No.
8: For more than a year now, Poilievre's party has been hemorrhaging support in opinion polls to Prime Minister Mark Carney's Liberals. Four MPs even crossed the floor from his caucus to the governing party. Poilievre's deputy leader, Melissa Lantzman, admits morale is not ideal.
9: I mean, I think you have to be quite honest. This is not the position that we want to be in at this juncture.
8: Problems the Conservatives hope to put behind them as the fall sitting starts next week and they focus on affordability issues with a federal budget around the corner. Rafi Bujikanian, CBC News, Penticton, British Columbia.
1: And finally, in the Quebec provincial election, tonight is the second leaders' debate in French. This time, the debate is being produced by Bell Media and airing on the Nouveau Network, and Bell will hold the third and final debate. There is no English debate during this election campaign. Quebecers vote on Monday, October 5th. And that is your World This Hour. 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I'm Neil Herland.
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0: But the choice of words, associate membership, seemed at odds with how the Prime Minister himself had described his vision on the weekend.
1: We're not looking to become a member of the European Union. What we are looking and beginning, we'll begin discussions for unique alliance.
0: A new alliance between equals is not the same as Canada seeking membership in an existing alliance, one that until now has always required members to surrender some of their sovereignty. Von der Leyen used both terms in her speech. He also spoke about a shared belief in democracy, never mentioning the US, but leaving no doubt that Europe no longer sees it as leader of the free world. Evan Dyer, CBC News, Strasbourg, France.
2: Canada's plan to deepen ties with Europe is being noticed in the U.S. Congress, prompting one prominent lawmaker to warn it would hurt the chances of getting a new Canada-U.S. trade deal. Katie Simpson has reaction from Washington tonight.
3: I do not support this tariff war.
4: A blunt warning from a prominent Republican lawmaker. Canada's efforts to deepen trade ties with Europe could cause new problems with the U.S., according to Susan Collins, an anti-tariff senator who wants the trade war against Canada to end.
3: Canada's turning to the European Union. That doesn't help rebuild the good relationship that I want us to have again.
5: It is embarrassing to be an American senator at a moment when our president continues to impose reckless and unfounded costs on the trusted, deep relationship between the United States and Canada.
4: Democratic Senator Chris Coons is calling for a trade war de-escalation and says he's organizing a trip to Canada with lawmakers from both parties in the hopes of lowering the temperature. Katie Simpson, CBC News, Washington.
2: The second leaders' debate of the Quebec provincial election was held in Montreal tonight. The leader of the governing Coalition Avenir Québec, Christine Fréchette, admitted her party's shortcomings and took aim at the leader of the rival Parti Québécois.
6: La CAQ n'a pas été parfaite.
2: The CAQ party was not perfect, she said, and we learned from this and I corrected the errors of the past. Is this really the time to add the uncertainty of Paul Saint-Pierre Plamondon's referendum? Quebecers vote on October 5th. A new study digs into the economic impact separation could have on Alberta. The report outlines two different scenarios for an independent Alberta. But as Aaron Collins reports, both outcomes predict a high price for independence.
7: The numbers confirm why I'm voting on October 19th to remain in Canada.
8: It's a report Finance Minister Jason Nixon has been waiting for. A study that his government commissioned from the University of Calgary's School of Public Policy. The report lays out two scenarios for Alberta independence. A smooth path and a rockier one. The paper suggests that in the first 5 years of independence, Alberta's GDP would plunge from between 2 and 10%, and provincial debt would skyrocket by between $200 and $320 billion. Mitch Sylvester is the head of the Alberta Prosperity Project and Stay Free Alberta, the group behind Alberta's independence petition. He says the report underestimates how a sovereign Alberta's economy would fare.
9: Without government overreach and regulation from Ottawa, I think Alberta's economy will thrive.
8: Polling suggests that about 30% of Albertans are open to the idea of separation. Aaron Collins, CBC News, Calgary.
2: Scientists have confirmed T-Rex, one of the prehistoric world's most infamous cold-blooded killers, was in fact warm-blooded. They used a technique that can determine an animal's body temperature by analyzing chemical signals left on teeth. And that is your World This Hour. For CBC News, I'm Neil Herland.
10: Hello, everyone. It's Maria Recruit here from All Things Real Estate. And it's a beautiful evening, actually. I'm actually recording this at 9 o'clock in the evening. I usually do my recordings at 3 o'clock in this afternoon, but I had some technical issues. So I'm so happy that I have such a wonderful guest, Bruce Serban from Serban Media, who's going to discuss with us how we can become media go-to people, that the newspapers will come to us, and to be a little superstar within our own realm of business. Well, welcome this evening, Bruce. How are you down in Florida?
11: I'm good. Thanks for having me. And I think those technical issues were on my side, not your side. But
10: well, you know what? We're both involved with technical issues. I mean, you should have seen me the first time when someone tried to have me, like I had you, took them over an hour to get me organized. And wow. So, I mean, it's normal, right? I mean, we're all kind of learning. And that brings me up to another point, is that all of us now with the COVID-19,

0: coronavirus are stuck at home. And this is a perfect time for us to get
1: something that I need a lot of help with. You know, I've got two young kids who know way more than I do about it.
0: I know.
1: So definitely.
0: You know what? I mean, once upon a time, when you needed advice from people, you would go to the elders for advice. Right. Now we go to the kids.
1: The kids,
0: right? So show me how this works on the computer.
1: Pretty much. That's the story of my life these days.
0: Well, it's for me too, you know. So I like the young people in my life. I mean, if it wasn't for a lady, her name is Jenilyn Gagatiga, who's my sidekick, I would have never gotten to know even about what's going on with Zoom or Facebook Be Live or any of the channels, right? So I'm very grateful for her. I'll always be very grateful for her. So I'm learning as I'm going, just like you are. But tell me, now that we are in the midst of the COVID-19 coronavirus pandemic, it's, you know, it's April the 20th, 2020. We really don't know how much longer it's going to go. And you were saying that you've gotten really busy, I guess, now with people wanting more publicity. So can you kind of explain your business to us, please?
1: Yeah, you know, and it's kind of like I feel bad saying this in a way, you know, because you've got people who are sick and dying all over the world, and it's obviously a very serious situation. But yeah, so for my business right now, I mean, we're literally nonstop. And I think the reason for that is because when the whole, you know, COVID-19, when the whole, you know, pandemic kind of struck, you know, all of my in-studio TV segments that we had lined up for clients, they were all canceled because the TV stations didn't want people, you know, coming into the studio. And then over, you know, the last couple of weeks, what happened is, you know, I think they realized, well, we don't have any guests and, you know, we need content. So they sort of opened up to the idea of let's do Skype segments, let's do Zoom segments. Mm-hmm. So all of a sudden, you know, opportunities that didn't exist, you know, unless you were willing to travel someplace and go into the studio, have all of a sudden, you know, become the thing that we can all just do, like you and I are speaking, you know, you can do in your pajamas sitting in your living
0: room. I know.
1: And it's phenomenal. So for me, you know, all of a sudden, you know, if I have a client, let's say, you know, in Fort Lauderdale, Florida, here where I am, you know, typically speaking in the past, they would have had to travel to Orlando or Tampa or Atlanta, wherever they wanted to show up on television and actually be in the studio. But now, you know, like I said, they need the content. The stations need the content. So for my clients, they're able to just connect on Zoom, connect on Skype, and it's just opened up so many opportunities, and we're just crazy busy. And again, I do feel a little guilty about saying that, but I'm just extremely grateful for it, obviously.
0: Yes. And I think it's going to change the way we do business now. I mean, I think we're going to see the possibilities that we don't have to travel as much, but you can get just as well, you know, through Skype or using Zoom or using Facebook Be Live, which is the one that I really prefer to use, that goes right on Facebook right away, which is what I like. It's been a company I've been using for about 3 years now, and they're one of our sponsors too, Facebook Be Live TV. And so I see that as a possibility in the future to continue. You know, I mean, why do we always have to go to places? It costs money to travel. People are doing more webinars. I mean, we've been doing webinars for years now, but now it's getting really into, you know, like I see a lot of people on Zoom. There's like a 10, 15, 20 people at the time, you know, at a time. So certainly that has helped a lot. So for yourself, let's see, what kind of clients do you usually have?
1: Yeah. So we work with a wide range of people. Really, the biggest thing that we're looking for is experts, you know, people at the top of their industry who really know the ins and outs of, you know, what they're doing. And I'll give you a real high level example. Obviously, this isn't the case all the time, but it'll serve the purpose. You know, here in the States, you know, you turn on any major, you know, cable news network, whether that's CNN, Fox News, MSNBC, CNBC, you know, whatever it is. And all day long, you know, you see one interview after another after another with these so-called experts, you know, people who are there explaining the news, explaining a story that media outlet is covering. So really, those are the types of people, you know, that publicists like myself are looking for. We're looking for those industry experts in, you know, various industries. You know, I've worked with, you know, everybody from, you know, the political realm to financial services to, you know, doctors and healthcare and mental health and, you know, travel experts and, you know, you name it, I've probably worked with them. But really, that's what it comes down to is, you know, we're always trying to sort of look for somebody who can offer, you know, their expertise, their insights, their tips and takeaways for an audience. And whether that audience is a television audience, a radio audience, or even somebody just reading a newspaper, a magazine, or even a website, you know, we're just sort of that matchmaker, that middle person between the journalists and then, you know, my clients who are the experts in various fields. And that's sort of, you know, the short version, but really it's just, yeah, experts in, you know, a variety of different fields, really.
0: Mm-hmm. And how long have you been doing this? How long have you had your firm?
1: Sometimes it feels like too long. I think, no, I'm just kidding. I'm just kidding. You know,
0: I know, you know, we all feel that way sometimes, Bruce.
1: Sometimes I think we do. But the publicity thing about roughly a little over 15 years, you know, I've had my company for the last 9 years. Before that, you know, I had worked with various, you know, firms, and before that I was actually in television news. I got my start, you know, working in a television newsroom. And I think, you know, that's really, you know, why I'm so successful in what I do, because it just really taught me the basics of journalism and how a news operation works. And then being able to sort of transfer that into the PR world, it's just been an experience that I fall back on every single day. And again, I just wouldn't know what I know now as a publicist had I not, you know, worked in TV news for 5-6 years or whatever it was. But yeah, that's where I got my start. And I do like it better on this side. Kind of got away from the local TV news scene of, you know, car accidents and murders and all the fun stuff, right?
0: All the fun stuff, yeah. Oh, yeah. Oh, my goodness. So you started your firm about 15 to 17 years ago then? Or when did you start?
1: My actual firm, I started about 9 to 10 years ago. Before that, I had worked for a number of other firms. You know, kind of got to see how the business worked, you know, what I liked, what, you know, some companies were doing, things I didn't like, and then able to kind of go out on my own and implement the things that I like and offer that to my clients. And it's been great. I mean, I guess like any small business, you know, we've had our shares of ups and downs, you know, good times, you know, tough times. Yeah. But luckily, I guess, you know, when you just look at the success of small businesses in general, I'm just grateful that, you know, we've been going strong this long, obviously. Yes.
0: Fantastic. So tell me, if someone wanted to start on their own, they won't be able to afford your services at the beginning, and they're just starting to become specialists within their own field, or they've been in their field for many, many years, but really never thought about going, you know, further than that. So what would be the first thing they should be doing or thinking about themselves, Bruce?
1: Yeah, you know, I think the first thing, if you're really wanting to get yourself out there and in the media, really be seen, whether that's on television, in print, or online media, whatever the case, you know, again, number one, you know, I would say take the focus off of yourself a little bit. You know, we always say in my business, you know, if it comes across as self-serving or self-promotional, you know, usually journalists aren't going to be interested unless you've got some crazy, you know, extraordinary, you know, amazing story like some people do. But really, it's, again, it's about what can you provide to that audience, to that media outlet's audience. And that's what I would focus on. And really, I think, you know, if you're really serious about it, one great tip, and this is something I do every day for my clients, is really focus on the news of the day, you know, within your industry, and then put yourself out there, offer yourself to journalists to speak about it. Because, you know, you have to remember, it's sort of a win-win scenario. Journalists need the experts to speak to, okay, and you want the publicity. So if you put yourself out there and you just reach out to journalists and you let them know what you're an expert in, and again, you know, especially with day of news, if you put yourself out there and contact some journalists and say, hey, you know, I noticed this particular story and here's a little bit, you know, why I'm an expert. Here's what I can, you know, speak to. Here's how I can speak about this story, and really try to create those opportunities. That would be the biggest thing by far, where you can start generating some of those opportunities for yourself.
0: Fantastic. So how do we know which journalists to reach out to? Because there's thousands of journalists.
1: There are. It's so funny too, because, you know, especially for me, once you figure out where, you know, where they are, they tend to move around quite a bit. Because okay, in the journalism world, you know, everybody wants to move up to bigger and better things. You know, usually start out in a small place like, Laredo, Texas, or Glendive, Montana, and you want to work your sweat, you know, work your way up to like Chicago, Los Angeles, New York City. But, you know, a couple of things that just anybody can do that you don't have to be a publicist for. I mean, number one, you know, look on LinkedIn, for instance. You know, if you, let's say you're, you know, wherever you are, Toronto, Atlanta, whatever it is, and you put in, you know, do a search on LinkedIn of, you know, the TV producers at your local news stations, you know, you'd be surprised what you can find on LinkedIn. Or if you even just go to the websites of the various media outlets that you're interested in being featured in, you know, you can find a lot of, you know, their staff, reporters, producers, writers, editors, whatever the case is, and you can find the people, you know, who you need to reach out to and get in touch with, you know, those decision makers who would be, you know, responsible for putting you on or not. So if you just do a little bit of legwork on your own, you'd really be surprised what you can find out there.
0: Fantastic. Good advice. And of course, I think if you're going to be going to a reporter, go to a reporter who does talk about your industry, I would think, because there are reporters that specialize in real estate. Like I'm in real estate as an investor for the past 20 years, and I read the newspapers online, of course, right? And I can see who it is all the time, the same people, or the investigative reporters that are really, that really interest me a lot, the investigative reporters. So, and then the other thing too, I think, is that even if you do go to reporter and they do have you, you know, for one segment, or they, you know, kind of have you on their show, that doesn't mean there's instant success with that. It's a long road. I think it's repetition, isn't it? I mean, it's
1: a very long road. Very, you know, we kind of always joke in my industry where, you know, not to be rude, but people will come up to me and other publicists, you know, like at industry events, and they'll say things like, well, can we hire you for 30 days or 60 days? Yeah. And it's like, well, technically, yeah, you could, but you know, it's really like anything in business, I think, that you either just decide to take it seriously and do it, and or really not do it. And to your point, you know, it really is like you said, it's about, you know, it's not just that one hit wonder. It's not just going on there once and then your world is going to change, because the reality is that's just not going to happen. And I hate to say that, because I would, believe me, I wish I could tell you that one appearance would change your world, and you know, but it just doesn't work that way. You know, this is about building credibility. This is about, you know, again, building those relationships with journalists, you know, all over the place, and really becoming seen as that go-to industry expert. And what happens is when you appear on there, you know, over and over again, time and again, you know, they begin to know you as that person. And really, it's a public perception that people begin to associate you with your industry, and you just become that go-to person. You know, I've had some clients, for instance, I have two clients in particular, you know, they've been with me since day one, since when I started this. Oh, and I always think, you know, wow, I'm extremely grateful for that. But, you know, I was talking to one of them about it, and he just said, you know, he said, sure, I could have stopped after a couple months or even after a year. But, you know, if it's just that perception, it just doesn't come overnight. And, mm-hmm. and just what it does for my credibility and people see me out there, it's huge. So it is something, it is more of a long-term play for sure.
0: I was going to say that, because I mean, I remember that I wanted to start getting into the media. So I actually worked on my own press release, as I told you, in 2013. And it was published and all of that. And, you know, then you can't even find the article anymore that I had written, the press release. And I thought, all that work, it took me about a month to come up with, because I didn't know how to write even a press release, did all my research, you know, and all of that. And I thought, oh my God, this is so much work. But you know, there is another way of doing it. I mean, before we even come to you, we should be letting people know about us on social media ourselves, because that's one of the easiest way of doing it now, isn't it?
1: It really is, you know. And look, you know, even though I'm a publicist and I say that I'm more focused on what I would call traditional media, you know, by all means, to your point, social media, it's a fantastic way to get yourself out there, to be seen, to be heard, and you know, to build a following. And funny enough, you know, for instance, when I'm working with a TV producer and I'm booking a segment for a client of mine, you know, one of the questions that often comes up is, you know, well, you know, what are your clients' social media handles, you know? Mm-hmm. You know, because A, we want to help, you know, spread, you know, awareness around them. But B, I think they also want to take a look and see, well, who is this person really? You know, how many followers, how many fans, you know, just how big a deal are they? And look, social media is not everything, but it does paint somewhat of a picture of who you are and how well known you are and what you do. So by all means, it is something, you know, that is important. for sure.
0: And also to practice there. I mean, before, sure. Yeah, before we come to you or we go to a report or whatever else we need to do, why don't we figure out who we are? And using social media doesn't cost you anything but time, and you can practice.
1: Yep, you can get a chance to absolutely practice, right? Even, you know, like you and I are doing right now, sitting here talking, you know, it's amazing. I have worked with some of the most outgoing people that I know, you know, professional speakers. And it's the craziest thing, because that very first time, sometimes when they walk into a television studio and, you know, you've got these huge lights hanging down, you know, from the ceiling and these big cameras just like staring you in the face. And in the back of your mind, you know, that just potentially millions of people are watching you from home. And it takes a little adjusting. It takes, you know, a bit to get used to. So by all means, you know, if you can, you know, and I hate to say practice, because social media is very valuable, like what you and I are doing, it's very valuable. Yeah. But yeah, you know, it is practice, because then when you get on live television and you do have all those eyeballs and you know, you want to be good. You know, I'll give you a perfect example, especially when you're talking about big national network, you know, television. You know, I can, for instance, you know, reach out to a producer, whether it's, you know, some of the big outlets, the Today Show, Good Morning America, and let's say hypothetically that I get them interested in having you on. One of the first questions that I'm going to get from them is, oh, can you send us a couple links of your client on television? Because we want to make sure that not only do they have a good topic and they know their industry, but they can also perform on camera, that they're good when the lights come on, when the camera comes on. Yeah. So yeah, take advantage, you know, start doing local television, start doing smaller opportunities, start doing Facebook Lives and Zoom calls, you know, even if you have to just sit in front of, you know, a camera and record yourself, or have a friend interview you, and just practice any opportunity you can get to improve your skills, because it's only going to help you in the long run.
0: I think so, certainly. And before you become a one hit wonder, just like for myself or anyone in business, it takes you 20 years to become a one hit wonder, right? I mean, it's a long time. It's not overnight. Doesn't happen just because now you know how to get on Facebook and you're posting things. It takes years. It takes years of repetition. And I think now, because the industry is so busy, it's so noisy, there's so many people trying to be seen or heard or whatever, it's tougher to be out there. I was talking to someone else this afternoon about that. They say it takes at least 12 times of people to see your name or see your face to start recognizing you. I don't know if you have any statistics about that at all, Bruce.
1: Yeah, I don't know if I have statistics, but I'll tell you this. This is what I love about traditional media. And again, not to take anything away from social media, you know, from that side of things. But what I love is that, you know, with social media, everybody can do it, and practically everybody does, right? But when you talk about traditional media, like television interviews and being quoted, you know, in papers and whatnot, you know, you have a very fine line that all of a sudden, not everybody in your industry is there. And, you know, so all of a sudden, for those, you know, very few percent that actually show up there, that's where we say, you know, builds the credibility for someone's business. And, you know, being in the media, it's like nothing else, because right, again, we can all advertise, we can all do social media, we can all do YouTube, but not everybody is showing up on television as that industry expert. And that's where the credibility comes in. And that's what I've always loved about the media, is what it gives somebody once they start doing it. It's just that reputation, that you know, persona, that public thing that just goes along with them, is that they're that expert, that industry expert that shows up where most people don't.
0: Yeah. Yes. The other thing too is, because there have been people in my industry that have been in the news, but then they stop sending things in, they stop meeting with the media. So that's kind of like, that was almost wasted, right? Because they don't see you anymore. I mean, even me, I'm wondering what happened to them. I don't hear about them anymore. I don't see them. So what's the secret of that then?
1: You know, and I do get that to a point, because the truth is, it's a lot of work, you know, as you know, you know, you've done it for a little bit. It's a lot of work. It's a lot of, it's time consuming. It's a lot of writing and rewriting and figuring out who to reach out to. Yeah. And then if you know, sometimes what happens, you know, you send something out and you don't hear anything back, and you get discouraged and frustrated, and you almost just want to give up. And it's really something, again, you just have to stick at it. You know, I guess it's kind of like riding a bike, in that the more you do it, the easier it gets. But I don't know if the time factor ever dissipates, you know, even, you know, in my level, I've been doing this for so many years and it's still time consuming, you know, even one client, it's extremely time consuming, the research that's involved and the writing that's involved. And then you have a breaking news story that you're trying to jump in on and capitalize on. And it's extremely time consuming, but it's just something, even if you can just dedicate or put aside just a little bit of time, you know, half hour, 45 minutes each day. And, you know, it doesn't even have to be an everyday thing, but if you just, you know, scan the headlines and see something that you can possibly tie yourself into to speak about, that would be a good first step, I think.
0: So the consistency is very important.
1: It really is. Again, I think it's just something, you know, like we were saying earlier, you either do it or you don't. And if you're going to do it, just make the commitment to stick to it, do it right. And, you know, maybe not do it right in the beginning, but kind of learn from your mistakes. Look, I still make mistakes even as long as I've been doing this, but you just learn from those to get better and better. But yeah, I think you really do have to stick with it if you want to get good at it.
0: Just to be better in your craft. Because this is to be part of your craft, right? I mean, you have
1: absolutely. Your business, you know, it's like anything.
0: Yeah.
1: Yeah. I mean, I tell people it's not brain surgery, it's not rocket science, but there's definitely a skill to it. It's definitely a learned skill, and the more you do it, the better you get. And that's true for me too. Even as long as I've been doing it, the more I do it, you know, it's funny. I'll sometimes pull things out that I wrote or I reached out to journalists with, you know, a year ago, 2 years ago, and I'm looking it over and I'm thinking, geez, this is awful. You know, I wouldn't do that these days. This is because I've learned from my mistakes. So you just got to stick with it, and the better you'll get.
0: Fantastic. Okay, so a lot of people are getting into writing their books, right? I mean, it could be a book on the topic, a subject. How important is that when they come to you to have written a book? How important is that for you?
1: It is very important. And I'll tell you why, because, you know, if you look at how much airtime there is or how much space there is in a typical newspaper or magazine, there's not a lot of space, there's not a lot of airtime, and the reality is, you know, you're up against, you know, a lot of competition from other experts in your industry, so you want to try and stand out from these other experts, and a book is really a fantastic way to do that. Because when you go to a journalist and you say, oh, and by the way, I'm the author of, you know, immediately in that journalist's mind, it helps you stand out from the non-author. You know, if I'm a journalist and I have a choice of interviewing somebody who's written the book and somebody who hasn't written the book, I'm automatically going to go to the person who's an author, because in my mind, it says that they're more likely the expert. Now, granted, you know, look, you can be very good at what you do and you know, you might not have a book, but again, generally speaking, if I'm a journalist, I'm going to go to that author because it says, okay, you know, they've really done the research. They've put the time in writing this book. Chances are they have a good grasp on what they're talking about. So for what I do and just in general, I think it helps in business. You know, when you can say I'm the author of, and you know, let's say you have a meeting and you can just put your book down on that table. I mean, that's huge. You can't beat that.
0: No, nothing. No, nothing beats a book. Also, I mean, if you write a book, it may take, like it took me 4 years. I wrote the book, Double Your Income Using Social Media. It took a long time to write that book. You have no idea how many times I went over and over and over again, finding mistakes every time. And I picked it up today and looked at it because I'm thinking of writing a second book, believe it or not. And I thought, oh, this is pretty good. So, I mean, and only time, just like everything else, right? I mean, we become better as we get older. We kind of look at what we've done and say, that wasn't too bad for the first try, you know?
1: Right.
0: So, yeah, I think so. So what else would you suggest someone do? So getting in touch with maybe the editor or reporter that's in your field, what else can we be doing in the meantime, Bruce?
1: You know what else I think you can do too? You know, you obviously can't wait for news to happen. You know, obviously that's a big part of how we generate publicity for people. But when that's not happening, let's say it's a quiet news day. So what I'm doing for my clients is, you know, I'm talking with them and we're kind of brainstorming, you know, just some ideas, you know, our own story ideas, our own angles that we can approach journalists with. And I'll just give you a couple of examples. Some of these might sound a little goofy, but they really do work. You know, if you go to a journalist and, you know, you could do something like, you know, you put it into a format like a do's and don'ts don'ts kind of a story, you know, where you go to them with a couple of list of do's, do these things, don't do these things. Another good one is what I call the myth buster, where you just take, you know, conventional wisdom that everybody's been led to believe for years and years, you know, in your industry. And again, you come in as that expert voice and you say, hey, you know what, we've got this all wrong. And the truth is, or the facts are, you know, whatever they are. Another thing you can do is just a list of tips, you know, five things about, you know, A, B, and C, seven things. The number really doesn't matter, but tips lists, you know, or bullet lists, you know, those are always really good ones. And just really try to, you know, reframe those things. Another good one is what I call like the psychic pitch, where you, again, you're the expert voice and you kind of come in looking at your industry and you go out to the media and you say, you know, in 6 months from now or 1 year from now or whatever the time frame is, you know, I believe, you know, if you're in real estate, you know, it's going to become a buyer's market. It's going to become a seller's market. Prices are going to, you know, increase, whatever it is, you know, just really make a bold prediction. That's another, you know, kind of a good way. Just create your own story angles that you can kind of, you know, get your name out there. So when there isn't that breaking news, you know, it's just not all crickets and things kind of go quiet.
0: That's a really good point. Well, now with COVID and coronavirus, I mean, my goodness. Even on YouTube, I mean, that's the first thing that shows up, right? And then if you even mentioned, it's interesting because I have a YouTube channel on Real Estate Media News Network. That's my YouTube channel. And I invite anyone to subscribe to it. Love to have you there. What I noticed is because I do have my predictions of what's going to happen to the real estate market after the coronavirus. Well, as soon as I see the word there, right away it goes underneath there that has to do with COVID-19. So they've added their own little part to it. So maybe what they're doing is if anyone talks about it, it's pushed up a little bit.
1: Yeah, especially like these days, I can tell you right now, everything is COVID-19, everything is coronavirus. Yes. So that, in fact, that's a great tip. You know, if you want to really generate coverage right now in this very day, I mean, take your expertise and what you do. And if you can tie that around COVID, I mean, you're golden. And that's really I'm telling you, I'm just thinking back over the last couple of weeks, almost, you know, I would say 9 out of 10 interviews that we've generated, they are all COVID related. And, you know, and it could be anything, you know, for instance, I have one ER doctor, and obviously that's a no-brainer, you know, that's an easy one, a healthcare professional. But let's say, for instance, you don't want to talk about real estate. Okay, what is the impact of COVID going to be on the housing market? Yes. I've got an airline analyst that I work with. So he's out there talking about, you know, how are the airlines, you know, going to fare, you know, in the post-COVID era, or he's talking more consumer items, you know, how to cancel your ticket, how to get a refund for your ticket. Really, it's just about taking what you do and tying it around that. And just, again, offering those tips and insights to viewers or readers, whatever the case is.
0: Excellent. Very good. Very good. So I would like to invite you to share with my listeners on Facebook, LinkedIn, Twitter, how they can get in touch with you, Bruce, because you've given us valuable information to kind of sit and think about it, right? How we can become a little bit more media worthy and become the go-to person within our own rights before we come and see you as a publicist to say, okay, Bruce, I'm ready to pay you whatever it is that you want. Let's get going here, right?
1: So whatever I want, I like that.
0: Within my budget. But you know, I know you have Serpent Media. Can you just tell us a little bit about how they can get a hold of you, Bruce?
1: Yeah, absolutely. It's the website, SerbinMedia.com. You can email me directly. It's just Bruce@SerbinMedia.com. And I'm on Facebook, LinkedIn as well. Try to dabble with Twitter. I'm not very good at it. But yeah, would feel free to reach out. Happy to talk with anyone.
0: And you're on LinkedIn.
1: I am on LinkedIn.
0: Which is a really good place to go to, I mean, definitely, for all the business people. Do you want to spell out your name for the people?
1: Sure. Bruce, B-R-U-C-E. Last name, Serbin. S like Sam, E-R, B like boy, I-N.
0: Fantastic. Well, Bruce, I want to thank you very much. You're making us all into...
2: Back in the U.S., back in the U.S., back in the U.S.S.R.
0: great little media stars, the go-to people, and forward with this. But I really appreciate you being on my show. This is Maria Recruit, All Things Media. Please do subscribe to my YouTube channel on Real Wealth Real Estate, and you will find me there. And I have a lot of wonderful speakers, such as I have with Bruce, that I would love to have you join us again and re-listen to this wonderful way of getting more media for yourself. And I want to thank Bruce very much for being my guest. And I send you the best, and keep safe. Keep safe and keep well and keep healthy with you, your wife, and your children, Bruce.
1: Thank you. You too. Thank you so much for having me.
0: Take care. Bye-bye now, Bruce. This is Maria Recruit, All Things Real Estate. We'll see you later. Bye. Waking you up the right way.

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1: From CBC News, The World This Hour, I'm Neil Herland. U.S. President Donald Trump is reacting to the European Union's invitation for Canada to become the first ever associate member of the EU.
2: No, I think it's laughable. Look, I think it's at all a hostile act. I will put very serious tariffs or stop trading with Europe. If it's a good intention, that's fine. If it's a bad intention, we'll put very heavy tariffs on Europe.
1: Trump also repeated his assertion that Canada has been a terrible trade partner. On Wednesday, he signed a presidential memorandum to identify and remove Canadian origin goods from U.S. government procurement. A statement on the White House website says

0: we share so many values, but also with whom we have a shared opportunity.
1: That's British Prime Minister Andy Burnham describing an opportunity to strengthen their relationship. Carney says Canada has applied to join the Joint Expeditionary Force. It's a rapid response military partnership led by Britain. Other members include the Nordic and Baltic countries, plus the Netherlands. The U.S. Federal Reserve has raised its benchmark interest rate for the first time in 3 years. American market analysts were anticipating the move as a way to tackle inflation, while Trump had hoped the rate would stay the same or even drop. Katie Nicholson reports from Washington.
2: Federal Reserve Chair Kevin Warsh made his case for the quarter point bump in the key interest rate.
3: The plain fact is that inflation is too high for too long.
2: The move garnered unanimous support from the Fed board, with Warsh insisting it will support what he calls a timelier return to its target inflation rate of 2%. The move comes after the U.S. president pressured the former Fed chair to lower interest rates and even threatened to cut off trade to certain countries if they weren't. Warsh batted aside questions about Donald Trump.
3: I've got nothing for you on a discussion with the president.
2: And he defended the rate hike.
3: The decision we made today was the right decision to deliver on the remit that Congress gave us to ensure stable prices.
2: A second hike could follow by the end of the year. Katie Nicholson, CBC News, Washington.
1: The Conservative caucus retreat in British Columbia is focusing its message to Canadians on affordability as the party tries to find its place in the national conversation about the U.S. trade war. As Rafi Bujikanian reports, the Conservative leader is also looking to unite his own party.
4: We have a duty to fight for the people who are struggling here at home.
5: Conservative leader Pierre Poilievre trying to marry his usual cost of living themes to the trade war with the U.S.
4: I spoke to loggers about losing their jobs and their entire communities vanishing. Should we shut up about their stories until Donald Trump goes away? No.
5: For more than a year now, Poilievre's party has been hemorrhaging support in opinion polls to Prime Minister Mark Carney's Liberals. Four MPs even crossed the floor from his caucus to the governing party. Poilievre's deputy leader, Melissa Lantzman, admits morale is not ideal.
6: I mean, I think you have to be quite honest. This is not the position that we want to be in at this juncture.
5: Problems the Conservatives hope to put behind them as the fall sitting starts next week and they focus on affordability issues with the federal budget around the corner. Rafi Bujikanian, CBC News, Penticton, British Columbia.
1: Multiple media outlets are reporting tonight that for the second straight year, the United States is refusing an entry visa for the Palestinian Authority President Mahmoud Abbas to attend the fall opening of the UN General Assembly in New York. Under the UN host country agreement, the U.S. must allow full UN member countries to visit New York, but Palestine is not a full member state of the UN. It only has observer status. And that is your World This Hour. For CBC News, I'm Neil Herland.
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1: From CBC News, The World This Hour, I'm Neil Herland. The President of the European Commission is offering Canada associate membership in the EU. The invitation came during the Prime Minister's visit to France. Evan Dyer has more from the European Parliament.
2: Opening the door for Canada to being the first associate member of the European Union.
3: Europarlamentarians in Strasbourg, France, mostly applauded with enthusiasm, but the choice of words, associate membership, seemed at odds with how the Prime Minister himself had described his vision on the weekend.
4: We're not looking to become a member of the European Union. What we are looking and beginning will begin discussions for unique alliance.
3: A new alliance between equals is not the same as Canada seeking membership in an existing alliance, one that until now has always required members to surrender some of their sovereignty. Von der Leyen used both terms in her speech. He also spoke about a shared belief in democracy, never mentioning the U.S., but leaving no doubt that Europe no longer sees it as leader of the free world. Evan Dyer, CBC News, Strasbourg, France.
1: Well, Canada's plan to deepen ties with Europe is being noticed in the U.S. Congress, prompting one prominent lawmaker to warn it would hurt the chances of getting a new Canada-U.S. trade

0: to be an American senator at a moment when our president continues to impose reckless and unfounded costs on the trusted, deep relationship between the United States and Canada.
1: Democratic Senator Chris Coons is calling for a trade war de-escalation and says he's organizing a trip to Canada with lawmakers from both parties in the hopes of lowering the temperature. Katie Simpson, CBC News, Washington.
2: The second leaders' debate of the Quebec provincial election was held in Montreal tonight. The leader of the governing Coalition Avenir Québec, Christine Fréchette, admitted her party's shortcomings and took aim at the leader of the rival Parti Québécois.
3: La CAQ n'a pas été parfaite.
2: The CAQ party was not perfect, she said, and we learned from this, and I corrected the errors of the past. Is this really the time to add the uncertainty of Paul Saint-Pierre Plamondon's referendum? Quebecers vote on October 5th. A new study digs into the economic impact separation could have on Alberta. The report outlines two different scenarios for an independent Alberta. But as Aaron Collins reports, both outcomes predict a high price for independence.
4: The numbers confirm why I'm voting on October 19th to remain in Canada.
5: It's a report Finance Minister Jason Nixon has been waiting for, a study that his government commissioned from the University of Calgary's School of Public Policy. The report lays out two scenarios for Alberta independence, a smooth path and a rockier one. The paper suggests that in the first 5 years of independence, Alberta's GDP would plunge from between 2 and 10%, and provincial debt would skyrocket by between 200 and $320 billion. Mitch Sylvester is the head of the Alberta Prosperity Project and Stay Free Alberta, the group behind Alberta's independence petition. He says the report underestimates how a sovereign Alberta's economy would fare.
6: Without government overreach and regulation from Ottawa, I think Alberta's economy will thrive.
5: Polling suggests that about 30% of Albertans are open to the idea of separation. Aaron Collins, CBC News, Calgary.
2: Scientists have confirmed T-Rex, one of the prehistoric world's most infamous cold-blooded killers, was in fact warm-blooded. They used a technique that can determine an animal's body temperature by analyzing chemical signals left on teeth. And that is your world this hour. For CBC News, I'm Neil Herland.
7: Stay right there. We'll be straight back right after these.

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1: From CBC News, The World This Hour, I'm Neil Herland. U.S. President Donald Trump is reacting to the European Union's invitation for Canada to become the first ever associate member of the EU.
2: No, I think it's laughable. Look, I think it's at all a hostile act. I will put very serious tariffs or stop trading with Europe. If it's a good intention, that's fine. If it's a bad intention, we'll put very heavy tariffs on Europe.
1: Trump also repeated his assertion that Canada has been a terrible trade partner. On Wednesday, he signed a presidential memorandum to identify and remove Canadian origin goods from U.S. government procurement. A statement on the White House website says this is in response to Canadian measures denying U.S. firms access to federal and provincial procurement markets. The U.S. government buys roughly $2 billion worth of Canadian products each year. Well, Prime Minister Mark Carney is in Europe tonight seeking deeper economic and security ties with the EU, as well as Britain.
3: You're a great progressive leader with whom we share so many values, but also with whom we have a shared opportunity.
1: That's British Prime Minister Andy Burnham describing an opportunity to strengthen their relationship. Carney says Canada has applied to join the Joint Expeditionary Force. It's a rapid response military partnership led by Britain. Other members include the Nordic and Baltic countries, plus the Netherlands. The U.S. Federal Reserve has raised its benchmark interest rate for the first time in 3 years. American market analysts were anticipating the move as a way to tackle inflation, while Trump hoped the rate would stay the same or even drop. Katie Nicholson reports from Washington.
4: Federal Reserve Chair Kevin Warsh made his case for the quarter point bump in the key interest rate.
5: The plain fact is that inflation is too high for too long.
4: The move garnered unanimous support from the Fed board, with Warsh insisting it will support what he calls a timelier return to its target inflation.

0: deliver on the remit that Congress gave us to ensure stable prices.
1: A second hike could follow by the end of the year. Katie Nicholson, CBC News, Washington.
2: The Conservative Caucus retreat in British Columbia is focusing its message to Canadians on affordability as the party tries to find its place in the national conversation about the U.S. trade war. As Rafi Bujikanian reports, the Conservative leader is also looking to unite his own party.
3: We have a duty to fight for the people who are struggling here at home.
4: Conservative leader Pierre Poilievre trying to marry his usual cost of living themes to the trade war with the U.S.
3: I spoke to loggers about losing their jobs and their entire communities vanishing. Should we shut up about their stories until Donald Trump goes away? No.
4: For more than a year now, Poilievre's party has been hemorrhaging support in opinion polls to Prime Minister Mark Carney's Liberals. Four MPs even crossed the floor from his caucus to the governing party. Poilievre's deputy leader, Melissa Lantzman, admits morale is not ideal.
5: I mean, I think you have to be quite honest. This is not the position that we want to be in at this juncture.
4: Problems the Conservatives hope to put behind them as the fall sitting starts next week and they focus on affordability issues with the federal budget around the corner. Rafi Bujikanian, CBC News, Penticton, British Columbia.
2: For the second straight year, the United States is refusing an entry visa for the Palestinian Authority President Mahmoud Abbas to attend the fall opening of the United Nations General Assembly in New York. Under the UN host country agreement, the U.S. must allow full UN members to travel to New York, but Palestine is not a full member state of the UN. It only has observer status. And that is your World This Hour. For CBC News, I'm Neil Herland.
6: It's time for a request.

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1: From CBC News, The World This Hour, I'm Neil Herland. Prime Minister Mark Carney will address the European Parliament in Strasbourg, France, Thursday morning. The speech comes one day after the European Commissioner invited Canada to become an associate member of the EU. Carney is trying to forge stronger ties with Europe amid a trade war with the US. The second debate of the Quebec provincial election took place tonight. It was conducted in French and broadcast on the Nouveau Network in Quebec. And the leader of the governing Coalition Avenir Québec admitted that her party made mistakes. Cathy Séné has more.
2: La carte n'a pas été parfaite.
3: Le gaspillage à la CAQ, on dirait que vous magasinez chez Costco.
4: How can one believe that it's a good idea for the future of Quebec in the current context, a Liberal Party leader said? The PQ leader explained that the consultation on the referendum would cost about $130 million, said person.
1: After a months-long dispute with the government of Newfoundland and Labrador, the Innu Nation will move ahead with a previously cancelled history exhibit. It states they've been in Labrador for thousands of years, even though the province still won't agree with that timeline. Laura Howells has more.
5: I have to open it without the government's permission.
6: Jody Ashney isn't asking permission. The Innu Nation Grand Chief will open the history exhibit, even if she's still at odds with the Premier over just how long that history is. The Innu have been in Labrador for thousands of years, says Ashney. But she says the province insisted the Innu have only been around 300 years. That's why the Innu Nation first cancelled the exhibition opening in June. But
5: I'm going to go ahead and the Innu youth will learn about who we are from us.
6: The exhibit brings Innu cultural objects from around the world back to Labrador. It'll open September 30th, Truth and Reconciliation Day. Ashney says she'd have liked to open it with the Premier if he gave a public apology for the 300 years stance.
5: It's been very hurtful.
6: Ashney says if the province doesn't change its stance, Innu Nation cannot support the new multi-billion dollar Churchill Falls electricity deal with Quebec, currently in a days-long special debate. Laura Howell, CBC News, St. John's.
1: Artificial intelligence is changing the lives of billions of people around the world.

0: dangers of the technology he pioneered, from spreading false information to improving and training itself until humans lose all control. Benju has been trying to create an AI model that would be safer by design. Now he's getting support from the Canadian and German governments. Over $250 million for his nonprofit, Law Zero.
1: There's no silver bullet to this problem right now.
0: Making AI safe is a monumental task, says Jackson Kahn, an AI policy expert at the Monk School of Global Affairs. He wants Canada to take a multi-pronged approach. More regulations, contingencies, and beefing up cybersecurity defenses.
1: If we do all those things and we partner with other countries around the world that have similar goals, I think we can do something really, really significant here.
2: We have to try.
0: Bengio says giving up is not an option. Jennifer Yoon, CBC News, Ottawa.
3: 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I'm Neil Herland.
4: Hello, everyone. It's Maria Recruit from the Real Estate Media News Network. And it's my pleasure today to introduce three wonderful guests and three wonderful landlords, landowners, and real estate investors who are working very, very hard to get information out and education and advocacy out to you. It's my pleasure to introduce Tricia Marshall, who is the Secretary and Chair of Advocacy for the Near North Landlords Association. We have Beverly Baudette, who is the VP and Chair Education Committee, and she is part of the Near North Landlords Association. And of course, my co-host, John Wilson, who is the President of the Near North Landlords Association. Welcome, welcome. Thank you so much for being
5: here. Thank you, Marie. Thank you very much.
4: My pleasure. John, did you want to get started and introduce what your group is about, please?
6: Yeah, thank you, Maria, and a pleasure to be back on again.
4: Yes.
6: Back last year in 2018, in April, as a matter of fact, we determined that there was a real need, a real change to our industry, and a real need to start to educate and advocate and just get our members organized. As such, we had our first preliminary meeting, and we formed what is now known as the Near North Landlords Association, and we've had all kinds of progress since then. And basically that progress... ...has been accomplished by a terrific board.
4: Mm-hmm.
6: And one is membership, and I think one of our two guests will address that. They're not present. Advocacy and the most important one, well, not the most important, one of the more important ones, education.
4: Yes.
6: So I'd like to turn it over to, if we could start off, Bev Baudette is my vice president of the Landlords Association. She is also the chair. She's taken the responsibility of directing a really vibrant committee that deal with education. So I'll turn it over to her.
4: Fantastic. Hi, Beverly. Tell us all about
5: you.
4: Good
5: afternoon. Thank you very much for the invitation.
4: My pleasure.
5: Did you want me to start?
4: Yes, absolutely.
5: This is fairly new to me, so you'll just have to bear with me.
4: Of course.
5: In April of last year, I did attend, as John had said, there was a general meeting. And what I sat there and listened to really brought to mind for me and who I work for to get involved. The education part of what's unknown to the landlords right now is tremendous. So I jumped on board, and from that point, being chair of the education committee, since April, we worked hard, and in September of last year, the education committee presented their first seminar.
4: Wonderful.
5: And because cannabis was being introduced to the Canadian population legally,
4: yes,
5: in October of last year, we

0: thought it would be wise to incorporate some kind of a cannabis night for mm-hmm. our landlords. There's a lot of questions going on with reference to what do we do, how can, you know, so on and so forth. So we put together a team of question and answers with the fire department here in North Bay, with the police station. The deputy chief from the police station attended. We had a representation from insurance claims, yes, from an insurance company, and we had someone speak on human rights, and this was information only. There was no legal aspect to it whatsoever. Mm-hmm. The question and answers that came forth that evening was very knowledgeable for our landlords. They appreciated what they heard. We also had a doctor, and this doctor is a specialist in dealing with addiction. Mm-hmm. So we encompassed what we thought was a good focus on the cannabis and what the laws were, which are not all in place at this point in time. From that point in December, just prior to Christmas of this past year, we decided, the education committee decided that, you know, in order to be a good landlord, in order to be a good tenant, and in order to be good community agencies within the system, we should all be working together. It's a triangle.
1: I agree.
0: What we did then is we reached out to the community, and this is going to be an ongoing venture for the education committee as well, because there are so many community agencies out there and you can't have them all in one night. So what we did was we took three. We invited LIPI, which is low income people involvement. Mm-hmm. We invited Recovery House, which is an addiction treatment center. Mm-hmm. And we also invited DSAB, which is the District of Nipissing Social Services, the administration board. Fantastic. And it was not a question and answer evening. It was more of an information evening. So each one of those particular guests spoke on their agency as to what they do, where they're headed, how they support the tenant, how they support the landlord. And it was well received by the attendants. Mm-hmm. And further that, we're going to delve into here and there throughout the year more. Yes. We have some upcoming events that we really want to try to put together. And we want to do up a little seminar of filling out and how to file your forms properly for the LTB. Mm-hmm. How to be an effective, simple landlord.
1: Yes.
2: Bev, if I could interject, I think for sure. The purpose of our listenership, yes, what they would be more interested in hearing from you is your feelings on the importance of education, mm-hmm, to members, or yeah, to exist people.
0: To the members?
2: To general landlords.
0: Absolutely. Education is extremely important. We all know that, regardless of where you are, but you need to give that to your landlord. You need to show them, you need to teach them, and educate them on anything and everything that's regarding a landlord and your tenant as well. The communication is very important between the landlord and the tenant, and I'm a great, I really feel strongly about that.
1: Yes.
0: We're hoping that the landlords will come forth and say, you know, hey, can we do this or can we do that? And absolutely, it's very, very important, regardless of where you are and how big a landlord you are or how small a landlord you are. Yes. It doesn't really matter.
1: And Beverly, I'm going to pick that up from you. And that's the one thing that, you know, when people want to go and buy real estate, they go to these motivational seminars which say, rah, rah, rah, you're going to make a million, get into real estate. But they don't go beyond the management part of it. You can break or you can lose your business. And real estate is a business. And people seem to think it's some sort of a hobby. Well, this is a real bona fide business that you should be taking very seriously. And you wouldn't become a doctor if you didn't go to school. So how can you become a real estate investor, landlord, or landowner without going to school about that and finding out not only your rights?
0: Absolutely. Without being educated, your you basically are fighting a losing battle.
1: Exactly. And I'm glad to see that you held that one about cannabis. And it's, I don't know if you had that on video, because if you had that on video, I would ask you to send it to me and I'll share it with everyone. I'll put it right on YouTube in, under our station. Media
0: news. Unfortunately, we don't. It wasn't until after that seminar that evening that we decided to focus and put up an audio, a video podcast from there. So that's something that's in the making right now. And once we get it all put together, you're going to see some exciting events, topics from education.
2: And I, Bev, I understand that part of your committee objectives is to reach out far beyond our demographic area. Mm-hmm. Is that not right?
0: Absolutely. We have an interested person from the Thunder Bay area that's wanting to come on board. She will be part of our education committee, and we're going to video stream her in. And anybody in, you don't have to live in North Bay. You can live anywhere you want. If you want to be helpful, mm-hmm. you want to be part of, I look for a working committee, mm-hmm. you know, it's hands-on, and it's dig your feet in and let's do it. Put something out there that's going to overwhelm everyone.
1: Yes, and help everyone too, anywhere in the world.
0: Absolutely.
1: Right? If you're going to be invested in Canada or in Ontario in general. And that's what I like. That's what I like about social media, ladies and gentlemen, is that social media allows us to share information all over the world. And like, if you have upcoming meetings that you're holding and you make a video, I'd love to share it on my Facebook pages and my associations.
0: It's, you know, be more than happy to give them to you.
1: And this is how we share resources. So you have one topic that, you know, the way you did that last meeting that you had was phenomenal. That's wonderful. And not everyone can organize something like that, but you did. So we would have loved to have been part of that from the outside looking in. And then if it says a podcast or it's a video, you know, anyone can look at it at any time. And so mm-hmm. they don't have to be at the meeting. And that's what we started doing when we started, like I've had my own Niagara Landlords Association for 4 years now. And last year I started videotaping all of our presenters. And I just kept sharing that information, and people really enjoy that. They don't have to necessarily be there because we're in the St. Catharines area, and maybe they don't want to travel all the way down from Toronto, but that doesn't mean they don't have the right to know that information without having to join us physically.
0: Absolutely. Absolutely. I totally agree.
2: Bev, in your brief experience that we've had with our own members and some experience I've had with members from other associations, what do you think the real education level is of the average landlord?
0: On a scale of 1 to 10, I would say anywhere from a 4 to 6.
1: Mm-hmm. Yeah, sometimes even less than that.
0: Yes. But I think nowadays, John, with the industry being as it is, and with social media and being able to go online and find those forms, mm-hmm. fill them out. But a lot of times too, the landlord isn't going to know more than what they seek until they've got a problem tenant.
1: Exactly.
0: And then a lot of times they don't know what to do. And if they try to figure it out, sometimes it's wrong. So that's where they need to be educated as well. They need to know the rights, responsibilities, and I think of all, communication is the utmost in education. If you don't have the communication, mm-hmm. It's not going to work.
1: Exactly, I agree. And I know you have a Facebook page. What's the title of the Facebook page? So if anybody wants to know more, where will they find you?
0: Trish is the one that actually was directive of that avenue, mm-hmm. so she would be able to better help you.
1: Okay.
3: We have it under Near North Landlords Association.
1: Okay. All right. So if we punch in as a group, Near North mm-hmm. Landlords Association, we'll find it.
0: On Facebook, yeah.
1: Okay, wonderful, wonderful.
3: And I'm glad. The same with our website too.
1: Okay, wonderful, wonderful.
2: And that sort of leads us, Maria, into introducing the second representative or guest we have today. That's Tricia Marshall. Tricia is our board secretary and also has taken on the responsibility of chairing the advocacy committee.
1: Okay.
2: She's put together a hell of a team there, and I'd like to her to just bring us up to date, not so much on the detail of what we're doing, but where we're heading, what you want to do.
1: Please do.
3: Okay.
1: Yeah.
3: Right.
1: Thank
3: you. Okay, thank you. Well, John, you're right. We have a really great a group of people that are working, a very small group, but we've actually set some goals, and it's kind of a live document because we've had some interruptions.
1: Okay.
3: So, for instance, we had a one-year short-term kind of list of things we wanted to do, and then suddenly in North Bay, we have a Chamber of Commerce that typically would put on an elections candidates night, and they decided not to do it. And we said, let's do it. So we stopped what we were doing and actually went into that. And what we did was, is not only to help the community, because a lot of people make decisions based on actually asking questions and hearing the candidates.
1: Yes.
3: But we actually put out a invitation to the candidates, and then we gave them a document that it was questions that were geared more for landlords at a municipal level, so that we had a documented response.
1: Yes.
3: What we did was we did this prior to the evening of the candidates, so that the evening of the candidates was just strictly for the public. So we did it was a wonderful success. A lot of people that did show up in the public, they really appreciated it. It gave us a wonderful exposure to the community. And
4: back in the USSR.
3: And showing generosity. It's not just landlords. Back on track after the elections, and we started. We have some, the goals that we have coming up is to write a white paper to streamline the processes and timelines of the LTB system, the board. And,
1: which is a
3: Land Maintenance Board. To make it more efficient. Pardon me?
1: That is the LTB. Some people may not know that. That's the Land Maintenance Board. Okay.
3: Yes. Sorry. Yes.
1: Okay.
3: And the next one, which was a longer, it was a little bit further out in our timelines and goals, and our fearless leader John has pushed it up for me.
1: Great.
3: And that's the RTA, which is the Residential Tenancies Act, to do a white paper on making it more efficient and balanced for the landlords and tenants.
1: Fantastic. It's good to hear that a group such as yours is taking that and running with it, and that we're all part of it. We can all be part of it.
3: Absolutely.
2: So Tricia may want to touch on our political involvement, in that we have, as our local MPP happens to be the Minister of Finance for the new government, sort of the 2IC of the new government. And Trish, maybe you'd like to talk on that.
3: Certainly. Yeah, we're really very fortunate because prior to our board actually being formed, and we were just in the stages of a working committee, working to build a board, we had a perfect storm. We had a situation where one of our landlords had had a breakdown of the whole process from beginning to end that took, like, I think it was 14 months or 16 months or something. And it was a nightmare. But it was a perfect example of how poorly this whole system is working. We were so fortunate to have Vic Bedelli in the in our community, so we were able to share and explain the situation and the timeline, and with one of his assistants, and shortly after we had the adjudicators that were there was a shortfall of adjudicators because they were retiring or they're terminating their contracts, etc. And of course it was another just a little bit of prod and saying, you know, this is a situation, it's really affecting the landlords and the tenants, and we don't know for sure, but we in our opinion feel that having Vic Videlli in our community has definitely made some inroads to the situation and has helped tremendously.
1: Good.
3: And we're seeing some real good traction, and we're going to go with that.
1: Good. We have to, right? We have to push it, because if nobody knows very much about us, I mean, the tenants see the landlords as this person who's making millions. They don't see us as small business people that have families, that go to work every day, and then maybe may buy some property just so we can make some extra money for our future, for when we retire. And people don't see us. They see this big bad wolf that's just there trying to grab your money, instead of us being looked upon as offering services to the community, which is housing, right? And we, and so that's what the people should be seeing us as, housing providers for anyone.
3: Well, there's a very small population of those corporate landlords.
1: Yes.
3: The majority is the mom and pops. That's
1: exactly.
3: me and my husband. Like, that's who we are. And that's the majority. And then there's the secondary suites that you were talking about, people putting it in their home. And that they're not, what they're doing is just trying to subsidize their living.
1: Yes.
3: You know, whether they have a pension or they're working and just not making ends meet.
1: Yeah.
3: So, and that's, you know, so it's there's a very small population of the corporate landlords, and the majority is the small.
1: Yes.
3: Mom and pop.
1: I agree.
2: And I think one of the things that's being highlighted by current situation is we're heading towards a housing crisis.
1: Yes.
2: There's already been an impact on rental availability based on development of short-term rentals versus long-term.
1: Mm-hmm.
2: Rent evictions are a huge issue now. And we
5: you're right.
2: We also have been working with the advocacy committee to join all the other landlord associations together, and we had our first strategy meeting yesterday.
1: Wonderful.
2: A small committee of four that working towards dealing with the now affiliated 15 landlord associations across the province. And we will be reporting back to them on our findings yesterday and our direction, strategy, and forward plan for that. But a lot of it is already underway through Trisha's.
4: You don't know how lucky you are, boys.
2: Program, her advocacy committee. And what we're trying to promote is other associations to do the same thing that Trisha and Beverly are doing.
1: I agree 100%. And there are some associations that are doing that. And I have talked to other association presidents, and they're finding it really difficult to find people who will take on, that will pick up the flag and run with it, even within the association. It's a small group of people that are very dedicated, whether it's through the education or the membership or advocacy. The others are just there for a good time. I don't know.
3: Exactly.
1: I don't think they look at this as a business. They look at this as some sort of a hobby, and it's not a hobby. My goodness, you spend thousands of dollars purchasing a property. How can that be a hobby?
3: Yeah, an expensive one.
1: Yes.
3: May I make a suggestion, maybe Maria, because you're in touch with a lot of these folks. It would be interesting to have them. I mean, we're not trying to work in a silo. We're trying to work with each other and work with, you know, cross, you know, share with each other information. So if they're having this struggling, maybe they even want to join our education or our advocacy through a phone and sharing and getting input, or, you know, with others, and we can maybe can just kind of keep the thing going, because this is so important to all of us.
1: I know.
3: This is our livelihood.
1: I know.
3: We need to work as one yes. group. We don't yes. need to work in all different directions or mm-hmm. redundancy. We need to be yes. efficient and effective, and let's just move it. This is the perfect climate to do it.
1: Yes.
3: And let's do it now.
1: Yes. Yes, I love that idea, by the way. So I think that's what we'll do is we'll reach out to people on social media to ask them to join your groups. And that's what I'm saying. If you're going to have anything in the way of educational advocacy, let me know and I can publicize it. That's why I started the Real Estate Media News Network. So it's not only, like, this is my radio station. We also have a TV channel on YouTube. And then I have a newspaper that comes out twice a day, actually, one for landlords, one for real estate investors. And I want to grow that. So we become the voice.
3: Super.
1: Yeah. That's
3: you are a very busy woman.
1: I am. Yeah. I am. I have a passion because I know this is needed, though. This is
3: marvelous.
1: Yeah.
3: Yeah.
1: It's needed.
3: Yeah.
1: And whenever I join a group, and I belong to the, there's a group from the states of ROA, Association of Vacation Rental Affiliates and Operators. And I'm the advocacy chair there. And then also I'm part of the Hamilton District Apartment Association. I've been on their board of directors for 12 years. And I also am on the public relations, which is the advocacy part. So I'm very much involved with that. And I can see how important it is. And it really concerns me when I see people that you invite them to be part of the group and they don't want to do it. Just don't want to do it, or don't understand it, or I don't know, really. I don't really know what.
0: Or they're too busy.
1: Yes.
0: You know, they, yeah. But, you know, if you believe strongly, there is a seat anywhere on any committee.
1: Yes. Yes, I agree.
0: Know, to share, absolutely.
1: And I love the fact, I love you reaching out to us ladies, because this is the way of the future, that you can belong to your association via Zoom, via Facebook Live, you know, everything through the social media. We don't even have to be there physically anymore, but you can feel our presence and we can support you and you can support us.
0: Great. Well, as example, John lives out of town, and okay. if the roads are bad, you know, for whatever reason he can't make it in,
1: mm-hmm.
0: For instance, my meetings are held in my office,
1: mm-hmm.
0: so we streamline them in,
1: sure.
0: and he sits on the table and
1: yeah.
0: you know, we have our meeting.
1: It's as if he's
3: not
1: there
3: literally.
0: Oh,
2: and
0: yeah.
2: I'm technically challenged.
1: Me too. But you're getting over that pretty good now, aren't you, John? So am I. I'm a baby boomer. You know, I'm a senior already. And you know, with that, I'm so happy to have John as my co-host every week. We meet such wonderful people, and our shows are growing, and we're getting more wonderful people such as yourself, ladies. That, well, you know, I'd love to have you on the show again, and maybe come up with some ideas of how we can reach out to other people from other associations and to get involved with you and make you stronger and make this grow.
3: I think that would be wonderful. Thank you very much, Maria, for that.
1: My pleasure.
0: Absolutely, I concur.
1: Thank you. Did you want to say a few words before we close off? Ladies,
2: well, I just, you know, if anybody listening to this from another association want to have strong committee members, call
1: yes.
2: these two.
1: I can see that. I'm calling on you, ladies. I'll be calling on you.
0: Well, you know, when I first met Trish, she's very strong-willed and strong-headed.
1: Yes.
0: And I thought, wow, I have a partner in crime.
1: That's good. Literally.
3: Wait till you meet Marie, our membership.
0: Yes.
3: She's a little and dynamite.
2: Did somebody want to talk about membership, by the way, briefly?
1: Yeah. You've got 3 minutes.
0: Three minutes. Oh, wow.
1: 2 minutes. 2 minutes, 56 seconds. 2 minutes, 54 seconds.
0: Trish, do you want to take
3: okay,
0: the floor
3: sure,
0: on that
3: sure.
0: one?
3: Sure. Well, what we have is a membership committee that has, we have a program that I think a lot of landlords use. It's a company called, we have used Rent Check, and
1: okay.
3: it gave us a good rate.
1: Mm-hmm.
3: And we, in order to grow, the vision was for them from this committee was to actually go into the community and find suppliers that mm-hmm. make sense. So yeah. whether it's a pest control, lumber yard, interior design, paint store, whatever it is, in order to get some sort of a discount and then put them on the web page with the discount that they offer. Yeah. And then it becomes like it's even a more of a benefit to becoming a member.
1: Yes, yes.
3: It's reasonable, as kind of far-fetched as it sounds, like you should be a member, because if you're in this business, we should be sticking together, but we still have to go through this exercise.
1: Yes,
3: but we have got some big companies that are at our local community, and I can't see why this can't go further and become a provincial.
1: Sure, why not?
3: Let's do some. Yeah, this could grow.
1: Of course, that's what I wanted to do. Go ahead, John.
2: They are national or provincial companies and national companies. So, right. Yeah, if they're extending a discount to us, there's no reason why those companies should not be reaching out to other associations and saying, hey, we're doing this up there. Why not do it down here?
1: Mm-hmm. I agree.
0: Absolutely.
1: Thank you. So I'm going to close off. Yeah, I'm sorry, ladies. I'm going to close off because I don't want this to cut you off. But I want to thank very much John Wilson, my co-host, president of the Near North Landlords Association, Trisha Marshall, who is the secretary and chair of advocacy for the Near North Landlords Association, and also Beverly Boudrette, who is vice president and chair of education committee. Thank you so much for coming, and thank you so very much, John, for inviting these ladies to join us. You've been a wonderful source of information, and I look forward to working more with all of you.
3: Thank you very much for the invitation.
2: Always a pleasure.
1: Always a pleasure. Take care, John. Bye-bye now. And I'd like to thank our listeners. This is Maria Recruit, host of the Boots on the Ground Running. Thank you for listening. Please like us, share us on all the social media, and we look forward to our next show.

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1: From CBC News, The World This Hour, I'm Neil Herland. The second leaders' debate of the Quebec provincial election was held in Montreal last night. The leader of the governing Coalition Avenir Québec, Christine Fréchette, admitted her party's shortcomings and took aim at the leader of the rival Parti Québécois.
2: La CAQ n'a pas été parfaite.
1: The CAQ party was not perfect, she said, and we learned from this, and I corrected the errors of the past. Is this really the time to add the uncertainty of Paul Saint-Pierre Plamondon's referendum? Quebecers vote October 5th. Well, there's just 18 days left until the provincial election in Quebec, and there are fresh calls to reform Quebec's electoral system to get rid of the first-past-the-post system. Gloria Enriquez has more.
3: Our current system does not represent at all the will of the people of Quebec.
4: Pascal Côté is with the CSQ, a union representing more than 230,000 Quebecers. For years, the union has been pushing provincial leaders to change the electoral system to a more proportional one, one that reflects the number of votes cast for a party in the number of seats it obtains in Quebec's National Assembly. If elected, Quebec Solidaire's Rouba Gazal promises to reform the voting system. But that reform has been a promise that's already been made and broken. Ted Cragg is with the nonprofit advocacy group pushing for electoral reform, Fair Vote Canada.
5: It's very difficult to ask politicians to change the system that got them elected in the first place.
6: J'ai pas entendu personne me parler ça.
4: Quebec Premier Christine Fréchette says Quebecers aren't talking to her about it on the campaign trail. The Liberals are on the same page. The Conservatives and the Parti Québécois say they're still in favor of electoral reform. Gloria Enriquez, CBC News, Montreal.
1: Two of Canada's premiers taking the toughest stance against the U.S. during the trade war are seeing a bump in approval ratings. The leaders of Ontario and BC are riding a surge in popularity. Tanya Fletcher has more on how the anti-Trump messaging is playing out politically among the provinces.
7: They're both receiving what I might call a Trump bump.
8: President Shaji Curls from the Angus Reid Institute says there's been a 10-point jump in approval ratings for both EB and Ontario Premier Doug Ford.
7: So when talks broke up, we saw EB in his lumberjack shirt putting up signs saying that BC will never be part of a 51st state and similar kind of stylings from Ford.
8: She says that messaging seems to be playing out particularly well in those two provinces because they're among the hardest hit by this trade war. Still, she points out Ford overall continues to face deep disapproval across Ontario. And in BC, there are other factors at play, including the exodus of opposition conservative MLAs, one-third of them quitting caucus in recent weeks. Manitoba's Wab Kinew tops the latest rankings, the only premier with majority approval. Tanya Fletcher, CBC News, Vancouver.
1: Almost 2 years after a freak fish event at Canada's largest nuclear plant, newly obtained federal documents reveal a challenged reactor safety. As Colin Butler reports, experts now say unusual environmental events like this are becoming more common at nuclear sites around the world.
9: In February 2025, millions of cold-sensitive fish called gizzard shad overwhelmed parts of the cooling water system at Bruce Nuclear Generating Station. One

0: issues to deal with.
1: Borham says nuclear plants need water to keep systems cool and generate steam, but the environment supplying it is changing. Warmer water, drought, changing ecosystems. It means the technology being counted on to fight climate change will have to change with it. Colin Butler, CBC News, London, Ontario.
2: 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For CBC News, I'm Neil Herland.
3: Coming up on the show in the next hour.

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2: From CBC News, The World This Hour, I'm Neil Herland. Prime Minister Mark Carney will address the European Parliament in Strasbourg, France this morning. The speech comes one day after the European Commissioner invited Canada to become an associate member of the EU. Carney is trying to forge stronger ties with Europe amid a trade war with the US. The second debate of the Quebec provincial election took place last night. It was conducted in French and broadcast on the Nouveau Network in Quebec. And the leader of the governing Coalition Avenir Québec admitted that her party made mistakes. Cathy Séné has more.
3: La CAQ n'a pas été parfaite.
4: The CEQ hasn't been perfect. We learned from that. I corrected mistakes from the past, said leader Christine Fréchette in her opening remarks of the debate at Nouveau. Quebec Liberal Party leader Charles Milliard accused her government of poorly managing public finances.
5: On dirait que vous magasinez chez Costco.
4: The waste at the CEQ looks like you're shopping at Costco. It comes in giant formats and in packs of six, says Milliard. Milliard also confronted Parti Québécois leader Paul-Saint-Pierre Plamondon on a potential third referendum.
6: C'est que comment on peut...
4: How can one believe that it's a good idea for the future of Quebec in the current context, a Liberal Party leader said. The PQ leader explained that the consultation on the referendum would cost about $130 million. But let's put this amount into perspective with the billion of dollars the CEQ has wasted over the years, said Paul-Saint-Pierre Plamondon. Cathy Séné, CBC News, Montreal.
2: After a months-long dispute with the government of Newfoundland and Labrador, the Innu Nation will move ahead with a previously cancelled history exhibit. It states they've been in Labrador for thousands of years, even though the province still won't agree with that timeline. Laura Howells has more.
7: I have to open it without the government's permission.
8: Jody Ashney isn't asking permission. The Innu Nation Grand Chief will open the history exhibit, even if she's still at odds with the Premier over just how long that history is. The Innu have been in Labrador for thousands of years, says Ashney. But, she says, the province insisted the Innu have only been around 300 years. That's why the Innu Nation first cancelled the exhibition opening in June. But
7: I'm going to go ahead and the Innu youth will learn about who we are from us.
8: The exhibit brings Innu cultural objects from around the world back to Labrador. It'll open September 30th, Truth and Reconciliation Day. Ashney says she'd have liked to open it with the Premier if he gave a public apology for the 300 years stance.
7: It's been very hurtful.
8: Ashney says if the province doesn't change its stance, Innu Nation cannot support the new multi-billion dollar Churchill Falls electricity deal with Quebec, currently in a days-long special debate. Laura Howell, CBC News, St. John's.
2: Artificial intelligence is changing the lives of billions of people around the world, but it can also be used for malicious purposes, and there's growing concern humans will lose control with catastrophic results. As Jennifer Yoon reports, the Canadian government is spending tens of millions to build guardrails.
9: The urgency that I feel in my bones.
10: For years, artificial intelligence researcher Joshua Bengio has been warning about the dangers of the technology he pioneered, from spreading false information to improving and training itself until humans lose all control. Bengio has been trying to create an AI model that would be safer by design. Now he's getting support from the Canadian and German governments. Over $250 million for his nonprofit, Law Zero.
11: There's no silver bullet to this problem right now.
10: Making AI safe is a monumental task, says Jackson Kahn, an AI policy expert at the Monk School of Global Affairs. He wants Canada to take a multi-pronged approach. More regulations, contingencies, and beefing up cybersecurity defenses.
11: If we do all those things and we partner with other countries around the world that have similar goals, I think we can do something really, really significant here.
9: We have to try.

Inviting all of you to join me on my mastermind 10x your business group one. This is specifically for real estate investors and landlords who want to learn how to 10x their business to the next level. We're going to be having 8 weeks starting on September the 8th, 2020 at 8 p.m. It's going to be a group Zoom call. So we're going to have for 8 weeks group Zoom calls where we will be able to discuss and have our mastermind. And we'll have coaches coming on board that will be speaking and giving you some advice about some different strategies that you can use to build your business, to build your real estate business to a place where you're not any longer having problem with tenants or anyone else that may come into your life. Like, that's the one thing. I've been in business for 20 years as a real estate investor, and I must say that I've never seen what's going on now, what's going on that landlords can't evict their tenants. Tenants aren't paying for months on end. Ever since we started the coronavirus in March 2020, there's tenants that aren't paying their rent, refuse to move out. So people can't even sell their homes. People can't even buy their homes. Like, it's complete chaos with the landlord and tenant board. It's complete chaos with the government telling the tenants not to pay, even though they were receiving $2,000 a month. You know, and they still weren't, did not want, they chose not to pay for the landlords. So I want you to join me in my mastermind group where we can discuss other strategies. We don't have to be victims of the tenants that we have in our homes right now. I have great tenants that have been paying all along, and that happens because I chose them the right way. I decided on a certain business model that I'm using as a rental that I've used for 20 years now that has been very, very successful. And I'd love to share that with you along with many other things. We're going to be discussing about the landlord and tenant board and how to become a better property manager yourself, or how to hire the proper property manager. Rent to own is probably one of the best strategies to be using now in 2020. So you don't have to deal with the landlord and tenant board necessarily. So those landlords who are tired of having regular tenants come into their homes, destroy their homes, and have no way of evicting them, maybe the rent-to-own strategy or model is the best thing for you. The other thing that you're going to learn is about insurance policies, insurance companies that you can use that will cover off on the damages that the tenants are doing, and also for lost time when you have to fix up your property. This is not known for many people, but I've been doing research for this insurance, and I have finally found the person who can sell us the policies that you need as a real estate investor to go on and recoup the losses that you have from all these tenants not paying rent, destroying your property, and then you have to pay to clean it up and fix it up and get it ready for the next tenant. The other strategy is going to be about how to invest outside of Canada. You may not want to stay in Canada or Ontario because of the laws that a tenant board is a pro-tenant, not pro-landlord. You may want to decide to move out your investment money into another state or another country. So we're going to be discussing that also. The other thing I'm going to be discussing is how do you pay down your mortgage really quickly within a very short period of time. You don't have to wait 20 years or 30 years or 40 years. You can pay it down really fast. So these are some of the topics that we're going to be discussing. I have many, many more goodies, and you'll find out when you join my private Facebook group. So we're going to be holding strategies once a week, every Thursday at 8 o'clock on Zoom as the group call. That's for 1 hour. Then you have 2 times a month, half hour call with me privately to discuss things. You're going to be able to also be able to touch base with the coaches and maybe start working with the coaches that can help you with different business strategies for your real estate investment. You're going to learn how to do proper bookkeeping and accounting. You must have good books. And so you can see what you're actually spending for your properties. Is it worthwhile continuing to pay your properties? How do you pay it off? The other thing is it good to refinance your property? I've been doing it. That's one of the strategies I've used in order to gain money to go and purchase the next property. So you're going to learn about those and many other things in the next 8 weeks. So please join me
and we have six people joining, actually seven, sorry, that happened tonight, seven. We have three more spots available. It's $200 for 2 months. So by all means,

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0: Special delivery has arrived at the Aquarium of Niagara. 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Book your visit today.
1: From CBC News, The World This Hour, I'm Neil Herland. Prime Minister Mark Carney is addressing the European Parliament in France this hour. The speech comes one day after the European Commission president invited Canada to become an associate member of the EU. Carney is trying to forge stronger ties with Europe amid a trade war with the US. The prospect of Canada getting any type of EU membership drew criticism from President Donald Trump. Two of Canada's premiers, taking the toughest stance against the U.S. during the trade war, are seeing a bump in approval ratings. The leaders of Ontario and B.C. are riding a surge in popularity. Tanya Fletcher has more on how the anti-Trump message is playing out politically among the provinces.
2: They're both receiving what I might call a Trump bump.
3: President Shachi Curls from the Angus Reid Institute says there's been a 10-point jump in approval ratings for both EB and Ontario Premier Doug Ford.
2: When talks broke up, we saw EB in his lumberjack shirt putting up signs saying that BC will never be part of a 51st state and similar kind of stylings from Ford.
3: She says that messaging seems to be playing out particularly well in those two provinces because they're among the hardest hit by this trade war. Still, she points out Ford overall continues to face deep disapproval across Ontario. And in BC, there are other factors at play, including the exodus of opposition conservative MLAs, one-third of them quitting caucus in recent weeks. Manitoba's Wab Kanu tops the latest rankings, the only premier with majority approval. Tanya Fletcher, CBC News, Vancouver.
1: The second leaders' debate of the Quebec provincial election was held in Montreal last night, this time on the Bell Media-owned Nouveau Network. The leader of the governing Coalition Avenir Québec, Christine Fréchette, admitted her party's shortcomings and took aim at the leader of the rival Parti Québécois.
4: La CAQ n'a pas été parfaite.
1: The CAQ party was not perfect, she said, and we learned from this, and I corrected the errors of the past. Is this really the time to add the uncertainty of Paul Saint-Pierre Plamondon's referendum? Quebecers vote October 5th. Australia plans to reduce the number of migrants in the country by cracking down on students and visitors who overstay their visa. Tony Burke is the Home Affairs Minister.
5: There is a problem with visa hopping where there are individuals who would never, in fact, meet the qualifications to be able to become a permanent resident and effectively jump from visa to visa, use the appeals process to be able to stay here as long as possible until it eventually becomes absurd to not just let them stay.
1: Burke says the plan would help ease a housing shortage in Australia. Net overseas migration peaked in 2022 when 538,000 people came to Australia, but the numbers fell in half this year. Almost 2 years after a freak fish event at Canada's largest nuclear plant, newly obtained federal documents reveal it challenged reactor safety. As Colin Butler reports, experts now say unusual environmental events like this are becoming more common at nuclear sites around the world.
6: In February 2025, millions of cold-sensitive fish called gizzard shad overwhelmed parts of the cooling water system at Bruce Nuclear Generating Station. One reactor shut down, another reduced power.
7: There was no safety issue. I mean, it's designed to do that.
6: Douglas Borham is a nuclear scientist and the former environmental manager at the plant. He says the fish event caused no risk to the public, but it represents a growing climate risk.
7: As the climate changes and we get warming, we're going to have more issues to deal with.
6: Borham says nuclear plants need water to keep systems cool and generate steam, but the environment supplying it is changing. Warmer water, drought, changing ecosystems. It means the technology being counted on to fight climate change will have to change with it. Colin Butler, CBC News, London, Ontario.
1: And that is your World This Hour. I'm Neil Herland.
8: Yep.

0: evict them at that time. So I'm asking Howard Travagas, who's a paralegal, and he's been on my show. We're doing a number of shows together. And I welcome you back, Howard. This is very serious times we're living in right now, isn't it?
1: It is. So actually, you were talking about the N7 and L9, but you also, I forgot to remind you, you wanted to talk about the N5.
0: Yes.
1: So we'll talk about the N5 initially, and then we'll get into the N7.
0: Okay. So we need to know just the proper sequence of things too, you know, because, absolutely. And the only reason I brought this in with the N7 and N9 is because someone approached me about that and told me that that's good. They had good news and they think their problems are going to be resolved. So I need you to help us out here if that's true or not and how to resolve it. This is Maria Recruit from All Things Real Estate. And you know what? I get so excited about all of this talking about what's going on. And I'm trying to help my members, Howard. You know, we're, this is June the 17th, 2020. We still are in full COVID-19, which is just starting to come through the different phases. The London Tenant Board is still not open. No. And the government just said they were just going to continue for another 2 months giving people $2,000. Right. And unfortunately, we're not seeing that $2,000 by the federal government going towards the landlords. And that's my concern. That's what he's doing it for. That's why Prime Minister Trudeau is doing this, to help everyone around. But the people that need help aren't seeing the money from the tenants. Right. So thank you for being my guest, Howard. So help us out here, because we're all just trying to find out what to do here.
1: Okay. So on our last show, we talked about the N4, which is in regards to arrears of rent. This time, initially, we're going to talk about the N5, which to me is, as far as a landlord, is the second most important notice to serve a tenant. So the N5 basically talks about damages, noise, harassment, those types of things. And there's a process in which to evict them. And the N5, in my personal opinion, is one of the hardest notices to fill out properly, because as noted, if it's not filled out properly, you get all the way to the landlord and tenant board and it's like, oh, sorry. And then it's very confusing, even though the landlord and tenant board provides you instructions, or provides the landlord instructions on how to fill this stuff out, it is really, really confusing. Even as a legal professional, if I didn't do this every day, it's very confusing, because it's like first N5, second N5. Did they void the first N5? It's kind of like, you know, the Abbott and Costello, who's on first.
0: Yes. Because
1: it's true. But it's true. It's so confusing. And if it's not done right, the things are not checked out properly, or filled in properly, or served properly, you're just wasting your time and a piece of paper. So,
0: yeah.
1: And I'm sorry I don't have it up on the screen. Hopefully, by the next time we speak, I'll.
0: Sure, absolutely. Not a problem.
1: Here's the form. This is the N5, and you can find this on the landlord and tenant website. And the sections basically are the tenant's name and the landlord's name, address, termination date. We'll talk about those three sections first. So, again, I'll refer to our last time we spoke, if the same people who were on here saw our N4 little discussion. Same idea in regards to the tenants' names. So those are the people that signed the lease, not everybody who lives there, and they're not the occupants. It's the people that the tenants' names on your lease and who signed it. So if one person signed it, only one name appears there. If two people signed it, three, four, how many are there? And of course, a person, in order to be a tenant, has to be over the age of 18. They can't be a minor, unless there are certain circumstances, but we won't get into that. Like if it's paid by, you know, the government. So, so the tenant's name, so it'd be Bob Smith, comma, Mary Smith, comma, Frank, whatever their last name is. All their names are filled in there. And each one of these people is served a copy of this notice. It doesn't mean the notice changes, but each one must be served a copy of it. In regards to the landlord section, is the landlord a corporation? Is the landlord a few people? Is it Maria by yourself? Or is it, you know, you with a few other people? So if it's a corporation, it's the name of the corporation that appears there, you know, an Ontario corporation or a federal corporation, however it may be. And again, same thing with landlords. If it's more than one landlord, it's Maria, your last name, comma, Frank, last name, comma, to all the people included there. The landlord only has to keep one copy unless each one of the landlords wants a copy, but it's not necessary because you don't have to serve it to them. The termination date.

0: And again, this is confusing. And if anybody needs to reach out to me at any point to kind of unconfuse this, which is difficult at times, you're more than welcome to do. So if it's the first and five notice you've served, that termination date has to be at least 20 days after it is served. So if today is the 1st of June, the minimum that date should be up there is the 21st of June. Don't get confused, because it's like people are like, oh my God, 20 days. In this circumstance, I tell them, make it 30 days.
1: Okay.
0: Make it 30 days. It really doesn't matter, but it has to be minimum 20. It doesn't mean anything, because that termination date, by the time you get to the landlord and tenant board, if they're still there, it's going to be long past that date anyway. So it really is not relevant. But if you try to be chintzy and make it 19 days, well, then you're going to have a problem when it gets to the board.
1: Let's just stop. So if you put the wrong date by one day, they're going to throw it out. Is that what you're telling us?
0: Absolutely.
1: Okay. That's really a good point, Howard. Thank you.
0: And you won't find out about it until you get to the board. So 3, 4, 5, 6 months from now, when you finally get to the board, it's like, oh, thank God I'm here. I'm going to get an eviction order. They're going to call you up. They're going to call you at the beginning of the hearing block, and they're going to say, Maria, please come up to the front. Well, your N5 notice is defective. I'm sorry, but you're going to have to start all over. And at that point, you're not going to be too happy. So that's what I'm saying. Don't make it 20 days. Make it 30 days. Make it 40 days. It really doesn't matter, as long as you have more than the 20. And if you services via mail, like regular mail, not registered mail. And I don't know if I stressed this the last time. Don't send things registered mail.
1: That's right. You said that. You did say that last time. Thank you for letting us know about that, because they can save some money, right? It's useless wasting money. As it is, people are staying longer than they should, not paying you. Now you're going to waste money on a registered letter.
0: Not even saving money, but if they don't sign for it, it's not considered served.
1: Yeah, exactly. Yeah, so, exactly. Yeah.
0: So if you send it via mail, well, you have to add out an extra 5 days. So that's why I say make it 30 days. It really doesn't matter. So you've covered the 5 days for mailing. So the first section in there, I'll show you the first section here, and then I'll read it to you, and I apologize. So what is the reason? Your behavior of someone visiting or living with you has substantially interfered with another tenant's of mine, reasonable enjoyment, or lawful rights. So what does that mean? So, if it's a multi-unit building, so somebody lives upstairs, somebody lives downstairs, as an example, a house. The people downstairs are playing loud music. The people upstairs are complaining. Well, they're interfering with their reasonable enjoyment. You check off that section. But another important thing that you have to check off, because if it's your first N5, and I apologize, is this little thing here that talks about you have 7 days in which to void that. And I'm going to explain how that works. So that works for any of the different parts. It talks about with damages, which we'll get into, et cetera. It means over the next 7 days, if they've corrected their behavior, this notice goes away. So over the next 7 days, if you get something from the tenant upstairs that says, oh, these people downstairs, they sent you an email or a text or whatever, they're making lots of noise, you can serve an N5 to the people downstairs and say they have 7 days. But it's 7 days from after you serve it. Okay, so not 7 days. Let's say you filled out the form today and you didn't serve it for a day or two. Well, it's from the day that you serve it. So in that 7 days, if you're good little boys and girls, that goes away. So that's not a bad thing, and it's not a good thing. And I explain, it's a good thing because you can expedite it to the board if they've redone something, like as far as noise again, over the next 7 days.
1: Yeah.
0: Okay. Then you can expedite it to an L2 application, et cetera. We won't get into that right now, but that would be the next step to file with the board. If they do void it in that 7 day period, not such a bad thing, because if they do something else over the next 6 months, if it's their second N5 in the next 6 months, then it could be anything. So it actually broadens the field. So if you only have on their your first N5 that they've made noise, that means they have to make noise in the next 7 days. But if they do something else, like they damage the property, et cetera, well, you're going to have to serve another first N5 for the damages. So it's confusing. So they have to do the same thing twice over the 7 days. If they do damage the unit after the 7 days, or they were smoking in the unit, or they were doing something substantially interfering with the other party, then you serve the second and five, and there's no void period on that one. And the termination date on that one, to make it confusing again, is not 20 days, it's 14 days. So like I said, make it easy on yourself. What it is, make it 30 days.
1: Yeah.
0: You're like, oh my God, it's 14. It really doesn't matter. As long as it's the 14 days, because like I said, by the time you get to the board, the termination date means nothing. It really means nothing. Just don't short yourself. Mm-hmm. So that's on that one. But you have to check off on that one a little. I'm sorry, again, I'm not
1: too clear.
0: It's the second one down. I can apply to the board immediately to evict you because it's your second and five. There's no void period.
1: Mm-hmm.
0: Next section down, reason two, and I'll read it to you.
1: Mm-hmm. Sure.
0: If someone visiting or living with you has willfully or negligently damaged the rental unit or the residential complex. Well, how do you find out about that?
1: Mm-hmm.
0: It's not you have suspicions they damaged the property. You know, they banged in the wall, they destroyed the carpet, the flooring, etc. Well, you have to inspect the unit. How do you do that? Well, yeah. I have to fill out a notice for inspection, or your property manager, somebody like that. And it has to be at least 24 hours in advance. It has to be in writing. Mm-hmm. And I'm going to note this, and I know a lot of this that I'm telling you is confusing. That's why I always say, reach out to me. So what does the notice of entry have to put on it? Exactly what the entry is for, you know, for inspection purposes. You should also put on there, I know it's on the kind of template ones that are there, I will be taking pictures during my visit.
1: Mm-hmm.
0: It warns them, and you are allowed to take pictures. So if you're suspecting damages, or just, you know, you're bi-yearly inspection that you go there and check out the unit 24 hours in advance. This is the only notice that you can actually serve in a unique way. What's the unique way? You go to the unit, they're not there. You can actually tape a copy of the notice onto the door of the rental unit. And I always suggest, and which I always suggest in all my sessions, bring your phone with you, take a picture of it. Because if they tear it down, they say, I never got noticed. Came the next day. Well, I'm sorry, it's on my phone and I can't manipulate Apple. So it's there. You have proof of it. But go into detail. I'm inspecting my bi-yearly inspection, my bi-monthly, how often you inspect the unit, or my yearly inspection. And you really stress the point about taking pictures, because it gives them warning you're going to be coming there the next day with a camera, even if it's on your phone and on the phone. Fine. And gives them the opportunity in that 24 hours in which, or it's 40, a minimum 24, but you can make it 48 or 72 or whatever, and give a 2-hour time frame. So I will be there tomorrow, put the date, between 2 and 4 p.m. If they are not there, you have a key to the rental unit, you are allowed to walk in. So if, God forbid, they call the cops on you, you say, sorry, here's a copy of the notice. They knew I was coming. I mean, hopefully it doesn't get to the point of the cops, but at least you have proof of it. So if there's damages, and what do I mean by damages? Like I said, smashes in the wall, anything, but you have to take good pictures of it, because that'll go to the next step, which I'll get into in a second. So you go in there, you take as many pictures, because thank God we live in the world we do, not the old days.
1: Yes.
0: You and I remember taking a camera and having 24 on the roll. And it's like, oh, no. I hope it took it.
1: Oh, God. Absolutely.
0: And then you go to the drugstore to get it developed, and you're waiting a month for it to come back.
1: Yeah, exactly.
0: Now, everything's instantaneous. And I say, take as many pictures as possible. The only thing you can't take pictures of is their personal things. So you can't go into the cupboard. You can't go into the drawers. But you can take pictures of everything. And I suggest take it of everything. And don't take pictures like you're a landlord. Take pictures like you're a home inspector. Like you don't want the place. Take it of the ceiling, of the walls, of the molding, everything. And if you find something, take pictures, because next step would be, unless you're a contractor, is a section that talks about what are the damages? How much is the damages? I estimated the cost to fix or repair is going to be $5,000. Well, when it eventually gets to the landlord and tenant board, you've got to be able to prove where's the $5,000 comes from. Even though you may be a contractor, I wouldn't put in a figure there from what you think it might be. I would, and again, thank God for technology. You don't necessarily have to have people even attend the unit. You can just email them the pictures.
1: Good advice.
0: Before you get to the board, get at least two quotes, because the adjudicator may ask for two quotes. Like, how did you come up with this figure? Mm-hmm. And you say, during my inspection, I saw this, and here's the damages, here's the carpeting. And then they're going to ask you. So let's say, as an example, there's carpeting or flooring as part of your damages. Mm-hmm. Again, I'm sorry to fill up with so much information, but it's important to know. So if the carpeting was just laid 2 weeks before, or they were they're the first tenants in the unit, well, they've damaged it. And
1: mm-hmm. Yeah.
0: And let me back up a bit. So when they move in, every tenant moves in, what I suggest people do is do an inspection report with the tenant, walk through and take pictures, because you might need pictures now when the damage is, because a lot of adjudicators will say, okay, so how do I know what the unit looked like when they moved in? How do I know it wasn't damaged at that point? And you can argue till you're blue in the face, well, why would they move into a damaged unit? But you have to prove it, because it's up to you to prove it. So you have like before and after pictures. And going back to the quote, so get the two quotes on that estimate, put $5,137 or whatever the amount that you got from at least one contractor at that point. Then this is served on that same idea. The limitation periods are the same, or the termination dates are the same thing, the 20 days or the 14 days, but make it 30. Yeah. Remember in your head, make it 30. So
1: make it 30. Just don't even think about it. That way you're not in such a rush, right? Yeah.
0: Exactly. Yeah. And you make sure that you don't make a mistake. So,
1: okay, but I'm going to stop you right now. Okay. So when you serve the N5, right? We're talking about entry. So right. You have to give them a notice 24 hours or 48 right. or 72. Right. Okay. So and when you put it, you can put it on their door, take a photograph, and then you are allowed to enter. But suppose they don't want you to enter, which is what's going on now with the COVID-19. Right. What is the protocol for that then, Howard?
0: Well, and it's funny, this came up today actually in a conversation with one of my clients. So there's real no set law. I mean, there's so much suspicion out there, what it might be, what it should be, whatever. But, you know, if somebody says and they're suspicious about you may have COVID, or your contractor may have COVID, or they may have COVID. Mm-hmm. Well, if they have COVID, I definitely wouldn't go in anyways.
1: No.
0: And you know what? You're going to have to work with them at this point. You know, as we know, we're going into stage two in most areas of Ontario, and hopefully stage three soon after, where everything's lifted, the restrictions are lifted. Mm-hmm. Work with them. Unless they specifically say it's an emergency, like they need you to come in, you know, because they say, oh, the roof is caved in because the mm-hmm. Then it's an emergency, you have to go in. If they're, you know, really particular and say, what, I don't feel comfortable you coming in, I would wait. I mean, yeah. It's yes. sad.
1: I would too.
0: Yeah, because it may come back to haunt you.
1: At yes.
0: Because you're going to get all the way to the board, and the adjudicator is going to say, because they could be recording you. I mean, mm-hmm.
1: they're
0: going to record you. It's going to get to the board, and the adjudicator is going to say, well, apparently the tenant told you that they didn't feel comfortable you coming in, and so we're going to toss this.
1: Mm-hmm. Yeah.
0: Because you didn't do it properly. You didn't respect their normally, under normal circumstances, and these aren't normal times, like mm-hmm. we said. Normally, you can go in. But in these times, the COVID times, if they're kind of worried about it, don't go in. Just wait.
1: Yeah.
0: I mean, that's all. But I'm talking about normal times. I mean,
1: yes. This is more normal times. These are very difficult times for all the small landlords, Howard. And, you know, and I don't see an end to this either. Even when the board starts up, whenever they start up, what kind of a backlog are they going to have? What are they going to do, you know? And you don't know, and I don't know. And the poor landlord, like you had someone that had come to you that it's 8 months in arrears, and now the poor woman is waiting to go to the London Tenant Board.
0: It's, you know what? Part of it's the landlord and tenant board, mm-hmm. but a big part of it is the province, because the province mm-hmm. is restricted the eviction. So
1: yes.
0: They're not doing anything. I mean, they're doing some things at this point. I apologize. They're doing things that have nothing to do with eviction. Like they'll deal with tenant applications if possible, but it's few and far between. It's not happening that often. And the information I've been hearing about is, it's going to be a while longer until we go back to hearings. And even when it goes back, it's going to be on a limited basis because of the social distancing. So to figure out ways to get rid of this backlog, whether it's telephone or et cetera. But in the meantime, still serve these notices, still take care of
1: them. Absolutely. Do your due diligence, right, as a proper business person. Absolutely. Okay, you're on again.
0: You're on again. Page two, and it's good to ask questions. Page two. Yes. If you see here, there's three little things and talk about the incidents, what happened. So that's like the harassment, et cetera. Or you also have to put in here for the inspections, date, time, et cetera. What I always suggest is don't fill in this area here. Put in the middle section, please see attached Schedule A. Because as we know on all government forms, there's limited space to put the information in there. And if you've got a lot to say, just put it on a separate page. Because you can attach, it says it on there, but people don't know that. They don't see it. You can make it one page, two page, three page. Because if they're real troublemakers and there's been 10 incidents of noise, fires outside, smoking or whatever, you have to list each incident. And this is really, really, really important information. And I really stress this is so, so important. Because there was a case that came, it's called divisional court case, is called Ball versus Metro Capital. You don't really need to memorize this, but this is where it came about. So that talks about the details because a company tried to evict somebody and in their notice, there wasn't enough details. What does that mean? So Maria, you're the tenant. I serve you a notice that says there was noise on July 12th, 2020. When was the noise? Yeah. What kind of noise was it? On July 12th, I went to a picnic that day. Hopefully there was 6 feet between you and other people. So the thing is, you were out. So it'll get thrown out. And it's really, so what do they mean by dates, times, and details? So date, July 12th, 2020. Time. It doesn't mean I heard the noise. I smelled smoke at 1:23 p.m. Is you could say between 1 and 2 p.m. That's why, obviously, if there's other people involved, other tenants, say to them, look, you're complaining to me about the noise or the smoking from the other tenant. What I need from you is I need details. So the old days, you know, when we were kids, they don't have it now because we have phones and technology and everything. Dear diary, write a diary, keep notes, keep a notepad. You know, this happened on this day, this happened on this day, and write down the dates and times and what happened. It doesn't have to be in novel form exactly what happened. You know, July 12, 2020, between 1 and 3 p.m., loud noises and banging, screaming and yelling. There was profanity used. I mean, if you hear something and they use the F word or whatever, do you have to use it? You can if you want. You don't necessarily need it in there. And just this was by the tenant upstairs heard this or in unit 2 or unit 3 or whatever. Those details are really important to put in there. So if there's a bunch of incidents and the way it's listed is the most recent first and then go back. And obviously the more you have in there, the stronger your case. It's not like a one-off incident because when it comes to the board, they can say to the adjudicator, well, you know, and again, I'm just saying this in general terms, not in bad terms, not a prejudice, whatever. They could say, you know what? I was intoxicated at the time. I'm really sorry for my behavior, or I'm on medication. I was off medication at that point. So I apologize or in between meds because it happens all the time. So if it's one incident, it will get tossed. So the more, the better. Yeah. Same thing with your damages. Same area that you fill in. You talked about July 12, 2020. Let's make it July 11th, 2020. Put in on the door a notice to entry for inspection for this time. Next day, July 12, 2020, between 1 and 3 p.m., did an inspection. I did an inspection because it was the landlord, but if it's a property manager, they put the names there and, you know, who, you know, went with contractor or whoever you might have gone with, and you put it in there. What are the details? Found the following damages. And you got to be descriptive in the damages, and that's why when it gets also back to your quotation from your contractor, whoever did it, that they got to be really detailed. So if it's one contractor that does the carpeting, the walls, the painting and everything else, they got to be really specific in their quotation that this much, you know, not like a general amount, it's going to cost me $5,600 to fix everything. Well, how much is it going to cost to do the painting? What's your labor involved? All these things. Because again, They will ask you at the board, and if it's not enough detail,
1: break it down. The expenses. Okay.
0: Yeah, it's very so same idea, but do the same thing. Please see attached schedule, and you don't have to say it in those specific terms. Please see attached 2 pages is fine too, but it's a talking about another document because you'll never be able to fill it into that area. So,
1: page. Good point, Howard.
0: Page 3. Signing the document. Mm-hmm. Who signs it? Either the landlord or the representative. Now, who's the landlord? Maria, you're the landlord. You signed it. You fill it out. Your name, address. Well, not name. Your full name, first name, last name, phone number. You sign it in ink, mm-hmm. not the computer. In ink, and the date that you today's date. And so serve it today, tomorrow, whatever. That's fine. Representative. Who's the representative? Me. I could fill it out for you. I can mail it for you because, I'm meticulous in my details. And sometimes I say that the landlord, look, if you're not feeling comfortable that you're going to fill this out properly, let me do it for you because I know the details that they're looking for. I know what shouldn't be tossed at the landlord. And it's sorry to think in that context what might be tossed at the board. But the thing is, if you don't think in that respect, that, it's going to be fine. It's going to be wonderful. It's going to be beautiful. No, you got to be paranoid about everything that it's going to be tossed. So if you don't, it's better to put in more detail than not enough.
1: Yeah, so I agree.
0: Really, really important. So when you apply to the board, they're going to ask you all these things. Did they void the first N-5? And you'll see as you fill in the L-2 application, and you can do it online, you can e-file it, but they're going to ask you if it was two N-5s, you have to upload the two N-5s, you have to upload the certificate of service. And one thing I did today, I remembered that I didn't bring last week, and I apologize, but I'm going to do it today and I'm going to go over it, is the certificate of service. This is another really important document. Mm-hmm. On the top right-hand corner, that is the file number. That's not really relevant at this point because you wouldn't have a file number with the board. The only time that you would fill that in is like after you filed the application with the board and you didn't send them a certificate of service and they gave you a file number. It's like, oh my God, I forgot to do the certificate of service. Don't worry. You can fill it out up to the time that the hearing starts. So
1: okay. That's a good point.
0: Okay. You're okay with that because a lot of people forget. And don't worry, the adjudicator will remind you because without it, it doesn't prove. The only thing that you may have a problem with this certificate of service at the bottom is who signs it. So certificate of service is like, Maria, you're not even connected in any way to this. You're a friend of mine and you happen to live in the neighborhood and this N-5. And I say, would you be able to drop it off at the unit or would you be able to mail it for me? I'm out of the country. Mm-hmm. Or here's the information. So you would be the one filling it out and signing it. That would be like a representative of the landlord, like doing the landlord a favor. You're allowed to serve the document.
1: Mm-hmm. Okay.
0: You can't fill it out, but you can serve it. So, and it you'll see at the bottom that it talks about that. But last week we talked about this too. That there's only certain ways that you can serve a document. So
1: exactly.
0: I'm going to say I was the one who did it. So you fill out the full address. And that's really important, and especially on the form also, the N-5, that the unit number is really important because unless they own or rent the entire house or unit, they're going to be basement, main floor, or apartment 101, or room A, room B, room C, which we went over last week. It's really important to have those unit numbers. And then that's the first section. So it's unit. So it's basement unit. And then it's the street address, municipality, Toronto, Ontario, the postal code. And my name, Howard Tavroges, certify that on today's date, which happens to be the 7th. So it's 17-06-2020 that I served. And then it kind of gets down here. And then this is another confusing part, which they kind of describe it. They don't tell you exactly how to do it, but surprise, is who you served it to. So if there's more than one tenant, let me apologize. If there's one tenant, you insert their name there or who you served it to. Now, who can you serve it to at a rental unit? So let's say knock on the door and, Bob Smith is one who rents, but some other person is there. You have no idea. Could be a friend visiting or staying over. and say, who are you? Well, I'm Bob's friend. I happen to be here. Bob's out right now. He's shopping, or he's, you know, whatever. What's your name? Mm-hmm. You can serve it on any adult in the rental unit when you knock on the door and they're there. What's your name? I'm not telling you my name.
1: Yeah, that's typical. That'd be typical. Yeah.
0: So you can say friend of Bob Smith. And if they ask at the board, who is the person you gave it to, etc. Well, but then you have to, on another piece of paper, you're going to see the next line down. Let me read it here. More than one tenant who is a party in the same application on the same date in the same way. So who did you serve it to? Well, I served it to Bob Smith in care of his friend or whatever. But if there's more than one tenant, well, you have to check on this box here. So if it's Bob Smith and Mary Smith on a separate piece of paper, again, they don't tell you to do this. They kind of tell you, but they don't tell you to do this on the instructions. Well, on a separate piece of paper, you have to fill out Bob Smith, 123 Main Street, Toronto, Ontario, postal code. Number two, Mary Smith, 123 Main Street. On the back, attach it as a separate piece of paper to the certificate of service. Mm-hmm. And here's the different ways you can serve it. And these are the only ways you can serve it. Handing the document to the person. So if it was Bob there, you can serve both of them to Bob. And they should be in separate envelopes. Mm-hmm. To an authorized employee of the landlord. Again, that's very rare that it gets in there. But that's more for a tenant application. Mm-hmm. As opposed to, but we're only talking to landlords right now.
1: Yes. Yeah.
0: Handing the documents to an adult person in the tenant's rental unit. So that's the mm-hmm. friend of, so the name there. Leaving the documents in the mailbox or a place where mail is normally delivered. This is confusing.
1: Mm-hmm.
0: I get confused about this, and I'm going to explain why. Because sometimes landlords have access to the mailbox because maybe they get their mail delivered there. And let's say it's in a condo or in a community mailbox. No, you cannot put it in their mailbox. You can't just take your key, open the mailbox, put it in there. No, you have no right to put it in there. Mm-hmm. What they mean by mailbox is old style mailbox that's attached to the house. And again, as I noted in our last session, take a picture. Take a picture of the one envelope or two envelopes that are in the mailbox. So at least you know that you served to both parties. That's the other. So community mailbox, forget it. It's not going to happen.
1: Okay.
0: And don't, you can put it under the door of the rental unit. What does that mean? So if it's like an apartment or a house, the main door, like the main door to the house, if you're able to get it under the sweep at the bottom, it's mm-hmm. very rare now because usually those are pretty tight because mm-hmm. of the
1: weather in
0: Canada. If you can't get it under there, don't try. Mm-hmm. Like, don't try. Sending the documents by courier. Don't send it by courier, even though you can. Like I said before, don't do it. Send the document to fax or fax number. You can't do that either. Unless the only time you can do it that prior to you serving the document, the notice that you know that they have a legal representative. That's the only time you can send it to a fax. You know, because some people have faxes in their house.
1: Mm-hmm. Right? Yeah.
0: You can't send it that way. Mm-hmm. I know some people say, well, I'll just email it to them. No, I'll just text it to them. No. I mean, a lot of times,
1: Howard, thank you so much for telling us this, because I'm sure a lot of members have had their cases thrown out because they didn't present it to the tenants the right way, right? I mean, that's such a silly thing to have happen. And that's why when I had problems, I went directly to the paralegal, let her figure it out. I didn't want to be bothered with any of that, what you're telling me now. I don't want to know about this, right? I just want it to be done properly. And therefore, I never had any of my cases thrown out, and I always won my cases because I used a paralegal like yourself to do everything for me, which is what we really need to do now. We just can't be doing this ourselves. I'm sorry. Go ahead, Howard.
0: No, so on the new Ontario lease, became law April 30th, 2018, they do have a section in there that parties will accept notices via email, even though it may say it on there. And I've seen stuff unfortunately get tossed, even though it says there, just mail it. Yeah. Save yourself the aggravation. It's another 5 days. It's no big deal.
1: That's right.
0: 4 and 5. Just mail it to them, because if that's the mailing address, it's considered served within 5 days. And as I noted the last time, as you're putting it in the mailbox, have your phone with you, take a picture of you putting it in the mailbox, and I do it all the time. I've got tons of pictures on my phone of me putting envelopes in the mailbox, you know, where you can see the name on the outside, and just mail it. And there's a section here, again, you won't be able to read it, but it says sending it to the documents by mail or express post. Don't send it express post either. No. Send it by regular mail.
1: Yeah.
0: Last known address of the person. So you put in the address in that little section on the bottom. Most people should look this up on the landlord and tenant website anyways, so they know what the heck I'm talking about.
1: Yes.
0: And it, last thing it says, which a lot of people do and don't, please, a different method of service. Provide details. What the heck does that mean?
1: Yeah, exactly. If they're going to throw it out anyways.
0: I sent it. My dog took it to your place.
1: Yeah.
0: And we dropped it off. My dog's here to testify. There's no other method. I mean, I don't even know why they have that section there, because it's going to get thrown out. Like, what is
1: confusing.
0: The point?
1: Confusing.
0: So same idea, and we just talked about this earlier. Who can serve it? Well, Maria, you can serve it for me, even though you may not be a related party, because you're doing me a favor. So your name there, you sign it, and you date it. So the date. So it's the same as, and it's the same name at the top as the same name at the bottom. And I've seen this get great screwed up, because at the top it says the landlord's name, and at the bottom it says the name of the person who served it. Well, the good thing is, if you discover this after you've sent in the certificate of service to the board, or just before the hearing. Well, not hopefully it's not just before the hearing if Marie is not at the hearing, but just before the hearing, it's like, oh my God, there's a mistake there. You can adjust it up to the time that the hearing starts. Mm-hmm. Notices, and I don't know if I mentioned this the last time, the notices you cannot change. Served, you cannot change them. It's not like, oh my God, my limitation period, I made a mistake, or the termination date, I'm just going to change it. You can't do that. Or I forgot to put one tenant in there. You can't do that. An application or a certificate of service, you can change up until the time of the hearing, but I don't suggest to do that because the certificate of service only goes to the board anyways. An application, which we won't get into today, parties, blah, blah, blah, is too long an involved thing. So that's kind of like, it's really confusing in N5, even though I've given your members a lot of information on the N5, it's tons and tons of information. It's really confusing, first N5, second N5. Void period, this period, how do I fill this out? Like I said, you can reach out to me. You can reach out to another legal professional that specializes in landlord-tenant. And I suggest you do that because, you know what, don't try to save yourself a few bucks to try and do it yourself. If you feel confident you've done it before, please do it yourself. There's no problem. And I always suggest to people, if you feel confident enough to do it, go ahead. If you've done it before, go ahead. But if you have never done this before, if you don't feel confident and you're kind of weary, like, you know, maybe I didn't do it right, don't do it. Just have somebody take a peek at it. Even calling the landlord and tenant board, it's helpful, but it's not helpful, because if you don't get the right person on the phone, and the thing is, they can't see your documents. It's not like you should do FaceTime with somebody there. When the landlord and tenant offices are open, they're not open right now, but when they're open, before they used to check it more thoroughly. Now they kind of like glance at it, the people at the counter. But again, even if they glance at it and the person behind the counter says, yeah, it looks fine. When you go to the landlord and tenant board that day and the adjudicator says, well, it's not fine. Well, Maria at the counter said that it was fine. Well, I'm sorry.
1: That's the problem, Howard. This is the problem, is you're not getting proper information even from the landlord and tenant board. You have to put up your legal that's doing it every single day, working hard at it. And we're not experts in it. I'm as a landlord now, from 20 years ago when I started in 2000 till now, we have to become experts in so many things. And quite frankly, I don't want to waste the time to do that. No. My expertise in finding good properties, getting good tenants in there, and managing it. I don't want to have to handle the problem. People, let the paralegal take care of it, because it's a losing battle anyways. Absolutely. You know, are you wasting it? Don't get angry. What can you do, right? So have you finished with the N5? Because I just want to ask you something. Yeah.
0: Go ahead.
1: Is that it? Okay. Thank you very much. Just a little bit, because we're not going to go into detail today. Maybe next week.
0: Okay.
1: The N7 and N9, just in a couple sentences.
0: The L9.
1: People be using that, Howard.
0: Okay, so the N7, okay. The N7 looks like the N5, except it's a 7 and not a 5. The
1: okay. only
0: thing with the N7, the good thing and the bad thing with the N7, the good thing about the N7 is there's no void period, so you don't have to go back. Oh, and let me back up a bit about what I was saying with the N5. So you have to go back within this after the 7 days to see if it's been corrected. If it hasn't been corrected, that's how you know. Like I'm talking about damages. So you have to do another.
1: Oh, you have to go back again.
0: Well, to know that they fixed it.
1: Okay.
0: Or the way that they can do it. So if it's $5,000 in damages, if all of a sudden they send you a check for $5,000 in that week to pay for it, that's fine. Or they fix it themselves. But okay. Hopefully not. So I apologize that I didn't neglect that. So
1: okay,
0: that's good. On the N7, the problem with the N7, the N5, let's say the threshold is here. So in order for you to prove it, the N7, the threshold is up here. And I'm a short person, but it's above my head. Right? But I'm just saying, but so it's a higher threshold to prove it. So if you feel that, you know, to try and quicken it is to do an N7, it's not going to help because the adjudicator, again, is going to expect more information from you. Again, there's things in there about damages, substantial interference. The only difference is if, Maria, this is your house. I'm sorry to keep on referring back to you.
1: That's okay. Doesn't matter. It's
0: your house. And you know what? As in a lot of circumstances, because real estate is really expensive now, that people can't afford the mortgage. So they say, you know what? I'm going to rent out my basement. And they have to pay downstairs. So if you and I live in the same building,
1: yes. You
0: can use the N7. So that's the other thing. And again, substantial interference. So what's the difference between interference and substantial interference? I usually tell people this way. So what's interference? I come to your house. I knock on the door. Maria, I want to come inside. And I did that like one time in a month. That's interference. As opposed to I come there every day for a week. That's substantial interference. That's being a pain in the butt, but that's substantial interference. Okay. Or being a nudge or however you want to call it. But that's substantial interference. But again, harder to prove.
1: Okay, I've got a question because we're not going to go into detail today because it's too long. But what the Land and Tenant Board has told one of my members said then because of financial difficulties, because this person who's living in her home in a small little apartment decides she doesn't want to pay rent and doesn't have to pay rent, right? So this is interfering because she doesn't have money. It's financial hardship. That's why they told her to do the N7.
0: No,
1: it's not true.
0: No, because remember these three key words.
1: Okay.
0: Haven't grained like 30 days, like I said before. They don't care.
1: Okay.
0: And it's not like the adjudicators don't care, because please don't take this the wrong way. Because I've encountered amazing people. I'm blessed this way. I have most people across Ontario. The adjudicators are amazing, and I wouldn't want to do their job, because especially now I wouldn't want to do their job. They're going to be like getting a lot of yelling and screaming when people come back to the board. But the thing is, it's a tough job. It's not an easy job. And it's like, because people say financial hardship. So they say, okay, so you're in the landlord business.
1: Mm-hmm. Yeah.
0: So when you got into the landlord business, did you take a course, which you've talked about many times in your...
1: They haven't.
0: Did you have enough money in the bank? Yeah, but the thing is, I can't pay my mortgage.
1: Yeah.
0: And not like the adjudicator would say directly. I hope they don't say directly. I don't care. It's like, it's got nothing to do with them. It's not their problem. The thing is, you're in a financial hardship. It's really sad. But the thing is, you still have to go through the same process as everybody else. So the N5, N7 have nothing to do with financial hardship. The only thing to do with financial hardship is the N4.
1: Okay.
0: Which you have to do. And then the other one is the L9, which I'll talk about really quickly. I'll talk about the L9.
1: The
0: L9 is, so people know or may know that the N4, when it's accelerated, the form that you fill out is an L1. Well, the quicker way to get the arrears part of it is an L9. The only thing is with an L1 that you've served the N4 and there's the void period that you've gone to the L1, you have an eviction attached to it. The L9, which I pulled it off, it's a long form that you fill out that, as long as they are in possession of the rental unit. So I'll use this as an example. You know the tenants are leaving next week. they're already packing up whatever they're leaving next week. You don't have enough time to serve an N-4 for the 14 or 19 days void period. You say, you know what? I still want to get my money and I still want it to be heard at the landlord dependent board. So you know what? I'm going to fill out this L-9. You can't do it e-file. You either have to fax it in or take it to a board office when they're open. So it's right now it's 190. It's going to go up July 1st a little bit more. So as opposed to 175, 190, but there's no eviction attached to it. You'll still get an order for the money as long as it's done properly. And well, I don't have everything on there. It's only the time. Same thing on an L1. You can only fill up to today's date. But let's say they said they're going to leave on July 1st and they didn't leave until July 7th. Well, the adjudicator, on the day of the hearing, you have to fill out this form. It's called an L1, L9 update sheet, which kind of gives a summary of what's happened. So, you know, June 17th up to the end of June, they owed you $3,000. Well, they didn't leave on June the 30th. They left on July 7th. So you will get up until the time that the tenancy was terminated or they vacated the unit, you're going to get paid or an order for that amount of money up until the date. So don't worry about calculating the 7 days. The landlord board does that on the provision. But they kind of calculate that minus last month's rent deposit. And again, I'm not going to get into the mathematics of it, but but that form should only be used just for arrears only. Or you know what? You don't want to evict the tenant. You just want to get an order to collect their money, which I don't understand how sometimes that works anyways, because what are you going to do? You're going to have an order for the money, but what are you going to do? Send it to collections if they don't pay or there's going to be an order?
1: It's been living in your home. This is the problem. This woman is being blackmailed by this person who says, I'll sign your paperwork if you sign a lease for me to stay here for a year. And that for me is blackmail. I would never do that.
0: So
1: they do it once, shame on me. In a sec, they do it once, they don't pay me, shame on me. They do it twice, shame on them, shame on me. If I let that happen. Yeah.
0: Absolutely. So, and there's a lot of other forms that are confusing because there's an L9, there's an N9, there's an N11. And again, these are other forms we can talk about on another day.
1: We will.
0: But the ones that we've talked about in the past couple of weeks is the N4, which is the most important because of arrears. But the N5 in regards to damages, noise, you know, harassment, etc. Same idea. And just to kind of touch on this bit, people say, you know, I was harassed by the tenant. They sent me a bunch of disparaging emails.
1: I don't care.
0: You know what?
1: Nobody cares.
0: No, it's not good. It could be part of your application, of the notice, but you're not going to get an eviction because the adjudicator would say, don't open up your emails.
1: Yes, that's right. Sure.
0: Unless they called you or they threatened you and you have to. So, but if it ever gets to that point that somebody threatens you, and I always tell, to landlords anyways, my tenant threatened me. I went over there and they said that they're going to kill me. God forbid they said that. I said, and you're calling me why?
1: Call the police.
0: Call the police. Exactly.
1: Yeah.
0: Exactly.
1: Yeah, I agree. My goodness, Howard, this is so good. You know what? Can you let us know how people can get in touch with you with a phone number, whatever else we can do here for you, please, Howard?
0: So phone number and email is the best. So my phone number is 705-722-1971. And my email address is info@tavroges, which is my last name, TAVROGES, legal. So it's all one word, tavrogeslegal.com. Those are the best ways. And you can email me, text me, phone me. And I get back to people really, really quickly, especially now that I'm not in court every day. I get people really, really quickly. It's like, oh, you just called me back. Yeah, I was walking my dog.
1: I can take care of business, right?
0: I do on a regular basis because even when I'm in court, even the days I'm in court, and I see a call coming in because my phone writes it out, the message that people leave, I always text them back and say, look, let me call you back.
1: Howard, you're a fantastic paralegal. I'm so happy to have you on my show, and I'm so happy you're going to continue going forward. And so today, everyone, we discussed the N5. I'm sorry, we touched a little bit on the N7 and N L9, which I never even heard about myself, and Howard has kind of straightened us out about that. We will continue talking about the different forms. I don't know which one for next week. We will, Howard and I will talk about it after the show, so wait for me after the show, okay, Howard? And I will be posting that, so it'll be next week, same time on Wednesday at 4 p.m., so do look out for us about the show coming up. So today we discuss how to evict a tenant from your home using an N7 and L9 because of financial hardship. And Count Howard kind of told us you can't even use that as, you know, to use to evict somebody, which is really sad when you think about it, Howard, you know. But instead, we talked about an N5, which is really important for us to, for all of us to know. So last week we talked about an N4. This week we talked about an N5. Next week we'll talk about something else. Don't know yet, but certainly look at our shows in the future when it comes to N7 and L9 and all the different forms, because you went through it very, very, very, very closely, Howard. I really appreciate that on your part. You've been a fantastic asset to all my members, all my social members. So I thank you, Howard Tavroges, as a licensed member of the Law Society of Upper Canada. And you can always get a hold of him. He's very approachable. You can always find him on too, which is how I find him all the time. But he's not always on social media. He's too busy. Send him an email, you know, call him up. But so we were talking today how to evict a tenant from your home using an N5, N7 a little bit, and L9. So thank you, Howard. We will see you next week then, okay? Thank you. Take care. This is Maria Recruit, All Things Real Estate. And please stay tuned for tomorrow's shows. And please go to our Real Estate Media News Network, my YouTube channel. Please subscribe, like, comment, and let's get more people, more landlords knowing about the law and how to protect ourselves and how to become better property managers. Thanks, everyone.

0: Hi, Steve Patterson here, host of The Debaters, the show where Canada's top comedic arguers argue over bottom-of-mind topics. This week's episode is full of dry humor as we ponder, is a clothesline superior to an electric dryer? Our comedians aren't afraid to put everything on the line in this one, and we hope it all comes out in the wash. So don't miss this week's episode of The Debaters, wherever you get your podcasts.
1: From CBC News, The World This Hour, I'm Mike Miles. Prime Minister Mark Carney's begun his address to the European Parliament. His speech, coming a day after the European Commissioner invited Canada to become an associate member of the EU, sparking new threats from U.S. President Donald Trump. Evan Dyer has more from Strasbourg, France.
2: The EU and Canada see each other as like-minded partners in a world where the U.S. is no longer seen as one. And the new partnership between them is about protecting both against coercion and threats from outside powers, including the U.S. President Donald Trump certainly seems to have heard it that way, and yesterday threatened he might take trade actions against Europe if it extends EU membership to Canada.
3: No, I think it's laughable. Look, the whole thing with Canada. Canada's been a terrible trade partner, and if they do that, if I think it's at all a hostile act, I will put very serious tariffs or stop trading with Europe on many things.
2: Mark Carney, in his speech this morning, is expected to try to assuage American fears about the creation of a rival power bloc. But he isn't expected to back off his vision of this new alliance as a way of making Canada stronger against outside threats. He's also likely to want to defend his European plans from critics at home, pointing out that most Canadians support closer integration. Evan Dyer, CBC News, Strasbourg, France.
1: And trade tensions between Canada and the U.S. ramping up further, with President Trump signing a memorandum to identify and purge Canadian goods from U.S. federal purchasing. The order does not stop sales immediately, but analysts say it opens doors to future limits. Washington buys $1.6 billion in Canadian goods each year through federal contracts. And in the Mideast, Donald Trump says the conflict involving Iran may be nearing its end, but another one in the region is flaring up, with Saudi Arabia trading fire with Iran-backed Houthi rebels in Yemen, following a push by the group to tighten its grip on the strategic Bab el-Mandeb Strait. Willie Lowry reports from Jerusalem.
4: Houthi rebels hold up the charred remains of what appears to be the tail fin of a Saudi F-15 fighter jet, the green insignia of the Saudi flag clearly visible. While the video has not been verified, it is the latest in a series of escalating exchanges between Saudi Arabia and the Iran-backed Houthi rebels. It comes a day after the group claimed that they downed a plane using a locally made air defense missile. Saudi Arabia has not commented on the video, but yesterday accused the rebel group of targeting Islam's holiest city, Mecca, with a drone, a claim the Houthis deny. There are reports that the kingdom is running low on interceptors as it attempts to repel repeated Houthi strikes. The group has targeted military and energy infrastructure in Saudi Arabia as the conflict between Saudi forces and the Houthis enters another phase. Willie Lowry, CBC News, Jerusalem.
1: After a months-long dispute with the government of Newfoundland and Labrador, the Innu Nation will move ahead with a previously canceled history exhibit. It states they've been in Labrador for thousands of years, even though the province won't agree with that timeline. Laura Howells has more.
5: I have to open it without the government's permission.
6: Jody Ashney isn't asking permission. The Innu Nation Grand Chief will open the history exhibit, even if she's still at odds with the premier over just how long that history is. The Innu have been in Labrador for thousands of years, says Ashney. But she says the province insisted the Innu have only been around 300 years. That's why the Innu Nation first canceled the exhibition opening in June. But
5: I'm going to go ahead and the Innu youth will learn about who we are from us.
6: The exhibit brings Innu cultural objects from around the world back to Labrador. It'll open September 30th, Truth and Reconciliation Day. Ashney says she'd have liked to open it with the premier if he gave a public apology for the 300 years stance.
5: It's been very hurtful.
6: Ashney says if the province doesn't change its stance, Innu Nation cannot support the new multi-billion dollar Churchill Falls electricity deal with Quebec, currently in a days-long special debate. Laura Howell, CBC News, St. John's.
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0: Hi. Hi, Steve Patterson here, host of The Debaters, the show where Canada's top comedic arguers argue over bottom-of-mind topics. This week's episode is full of dry humor as we ponder, is a clothesline superior to an electric dryer? Our comedians aren't afraid to put everything on the line in this one, and we hope it all comes out in the wash. So don't miss this week's episode of The Debaters, wherever you get your podcasts.
1: From CBC News, The World This Hour, I'm Mike Miles. Prime Minister Mark Carney's begun his address to the European Parliament. His speech, coming a day after the European Commissioner invited Canada to become an associate member of the EU, sparking new threats from U.S. President Donald Trump. Evan Dyer has more from Strasbourg, France.
2: The EU and Canada see each other as like-minded partners in a world where the U.S. is no longer seen.

0: America. And if they do that, if I think it's at all a hostile act, I will put very serious tariffs or stop trading with Europe on many things.
1: Mark Carney, in his speech this morning, is expected to try to assuage American fears about the creation of a rival power bloc. But he isn't expected to back off his vision of this new alliance as a way of making Canada stronger against outside threats. He's also likely to want to defend his European plans from critics at home, pointing out that most Canadians support closer integration. Evan Dyer, CBC News, Strasbourg, France.
2: And trade tensions between Canada and the U.S. ramping up further, with President Trump signing a memorandum to identify and purge Canadian goods from U.S. federal purchasing. The order does not stop sales immediately, but analysts say it opens doors to future limits. Washington buys $1.6 billion in Canadian goods each year through federal contracts. And in the Mideast, Donald Trump says the conflict involving Iran may be nearing its end, but another one in the region is flaring up, with Saudi Arabia trading fire with Iran-backed Houthi rebels in Yemen following a push by the group to tighten its grip on the strategic Bab el-Mandeb Strait. Willie Lowry reports from Jerusalem.
3: Houthi rebels hold up the charred remains of what appears to be the tail fin of a Saudi F-15 fighter jet. The green insignia of the Saudi flag clearly visible. While the video has not been verified, it is the latest in a series of escalating exchanges between Saudi Arabia and the Iran-backed Houthi rebels. It comes a day after the group claimed that they downed a plane using a locally made air defense missile. Saudi Arabia has not commented on the video, but yesterday accused the rebel group of targeting Islam's holiest city, Mecca, with a drone, a claim the Houthis deny. There are reports that the kingdom is running low on interceptors as it attempts to repel repeated Houthi strikes. The group has targeted military and energy infrastructure in Saudi Arabia as the conflict between Saudi forces and the Houthis enters another phase. Willie Lowry, CBC News, Jerusalem.
2: After a months-long dispute with the government of Newfoundland and Labrador, the Innu Nation will move ahead with a previously canceled history exhibit. It states they've been in Labrador for thousands of years, even though the province won't agree with that timeline. Laura Howells has more.
4: I have to open it without the government's permission.
5: Jody Ashney isn't asking permission. The Innu Nation Grand Chief will open the history exhibit, even if she's still at odds with the Premier over just how long that history is. The Innu have been in Labrador for thousands of years, says Ashney. But she says the province insisted the Innu have only been around 300 years. That's why the Innu Nation first canceled the exhibition opening in June. But
4: I'm going to go ahead and the Innu youth will learn about who we are from us.
5: The exhibit brings Innu cultural objects from around the world back to Labrador. It'll open September 30th, Truth and Reconciliation Day. Ashney says she'd have liked to open it with the Premier if he gave a public apology for the 300 years stance.
4: It's been very hurtful.
5: Ashney says if the province doesn't change its stance, Innu Nation cannot support the new multi-billion dollar Churchill Falls electricity deal with Quebec, currently in a days-long special debate. Laura Howell, CBC News, St. John's.
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6: Hi, Steve Patterson here, host of The Debaters, the show where Canada's top comedic arguers argue over bottom-of-mind topics. This week's episode is full of dry humor as we ponder, is a clothesline superior to an electric dryer? Our comedians aren't afraid to put everything on the line in this one, and we hope it all comes out in the wash. So don't miss this week's episode of The Debaters, wherever you get your podcasts.
2: From CBC News, The World This Hour, I'm Mike. My minister, Mark Carney's begun his address to the European Parliament. His speech, coming a day after the European Commissioner invited Canada to become an associate member of the EU, sparking new threats from U.S. President Donald Trump. Evan Dyer has more from Strasbourg, France.
1: The EU and Canada see each other as like-minded partners in a world where the U.S. is no longer seen as one. And the new partnership between them is about protecting both against coercion and threats from outside powers, including the U.S. President Donald Trump certainly seems to have heard it that way, and yesterday threatened he might take trade actions against Europe if it extends EU membership to Canada.
0: No, I think it's laughable. The whole thing with Canada. Canada's been a terrible trade partner, and if they do that, if I think it's at all a hostile act, I will put very serious tariffs or stop trading.

0: Europe on many things.
1: Mark Carney, in his speech this morning, is expected to try to assuage American fears about the creation of a rival power bloc. But he isn't expected to back off his vision of this new alliance as a way of making Canada stronger against outside threats. He's also likely to want to defend his European plans from critics at home, pointing out that most Canadians support closer integration. Evan Dyer, CBC News, Strasbourg, France.
2: And trade tensions between Canada and the U.S. ramping up further, with President Trump signing a memorandum to identify and purge Canadian goods from U.S. federal purchasing. The order does not stop sales immediately, but analysts say it opens doors to future limits. It's $1.6 billion in Canadian goods each year through federal contracts. And in the Mideast, Donald Trump says the conflict involving Iran may be nearing its end, but another one in the region is flaring up, with Saudi Arabia trading fire with Iran-backed Houthi rebels in Yemen following a push by the group to tighten its grip on the strategic Bab el-Mandeb Strait. Willie Lowry reports from Jerusalem.
3: Houthi rebels hold up the charred remains of what appears to be the tail fin of a Saudi F-15 fighter jet. The green insignia of the Saudi flag clearly visible. While the video has not been verified, it is the latest in a series of escalating exchanges between Saudi Arabia and the Iran-backed Houthi rebels. It comes a day after the group claimed that they downed a plane using a locally made air defense missile. Saudi Arabia has not commented on the video, but yesterday accused the rebel group of targeting Islam's holiest city, Mecca, with a drone, a claim the Houthis deny. There are reports that the kingdom is running low on interceptors as it attempts to repel repeated Houthi strikes. The group has targeted military and energy infrastructure in Saudi Arabia as the conflict between Saudi forces and the Houthis enters another phase. Willie Lowry, CBC News, Jerusalem.
2: After a months-long dispute with the government of Newfoundland and Labrador, the Innu Nation will move ahead with a previously canceled history exhibit. It states they've been in Labrador for thousands of years, even though the province won't agree with that timeline. Laura Howells has more.
4: I have to open it without the government's permission.
5: Jody Ashney isn't asking permission. The Innu Nation Grand Chief will open the history exhibit, even if she's still at odds with the premier over just how long that history is. The Innu have been in Labrador for thousands of years, says Ashney. But she says the province insisted the Innu have only been around 300 years. That's why the Innu Nation first canceled the exhibition opening in June. But
4: I'm going to go ahead and the Innu youth will learn about who we are from us.
5: The exhibit brings Innu cultural objects from around the world back to Labrador. It'll open September 30th, Truth and Reconciliation Day. Ashney says she'd have liked to open it with the premier if he gave a public apology for the 300 years stance.
4: It's been very hurtful.
5: Ashney says if the province doesn't change its stance, Innu Nation cannot support the new multi-billion dollar Churchill Falls electricity deal with Quebec, currently in a days-long special debate. Laura Howell, CBC News, St. John's.
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1: Let me hear your bell like it's ringing out. Come on.
0: Is complicated. And Alberta? 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
2: From CBC News, The World This Hour, I'm Mike Miles. Mark Carney is embracing the idea of associate membership in the EU. Addressing the European Parliament in his speech this morning, the Prime Minister outlined his own vision of what that could mean. Evan Dyer has more from Strasbourg, France.
3: Mark Carney got a standing ovation from five of the seven political blocs that make up the European Parliament, and even a smattering of applause from the two far-right blocs, which have grown increasingly disenchanted with President Donald Trump. Yesterday, Trump threatened possible trade actions against Europe if it admitted Canada. Today, Carney painted the alliance as a way to survive and thrive in a more threatening world.
4: This is a ferocious storm. A single tree will come down in it. A forest will not.
3: Carney said the alliance was an opportunity for ordinary people, highlighting Canada's plan to join Erasmus, an EU program that lets students study or work in another country. He said Canadians support closer ties with Europe, but pledged to submit any deals to parliamentary approval.
4: It will all roll out transparently.
3: Asked about Trump's threats, he said the new alliance was not meant to set up a rival power bloc, but he added that Canada won't allow any country to dictate who it enters into agreements with. Evan Dyer, CBC News, Strasbourg, France.
2: U.S. President Donald Trump is raising the stakes in his trade war with Canada, this time by targeting European allies. Speaking to supporters, Trump threatened massive tariffs against the European Union if its growing ties with Ottawa harm American interests. Mark Arcasol reports from Washington.
5: President Trump was asked for his thoughts on the potential partnership and dismissed it as laughable, though he did issue a conditional threat.
6: Canada's been a terrible trade partner. If they do that, if I think it's at all a hostile act, I will put very serious tariffs or stop trading with Europe.
5: Now, the U.S. and the EU agreed on a new trade framework last year that puts a cap of 15% on most exports going from the EU to the U.S. That came into effect in July, so that would be tested. The European Commission President Ursula von der Leyen might have anticipated this. In her remarks, she made sure to mention this partnership wasn't meant to target anyone but to benefit those involved. And even in his speech to the EU Parliament, Prime Minister Carney mentioned, "We do not seek to dominate others. We're pursuing resilience."
4: So no one can control our open markets, impair our sovereignty, or undermine our freedoms, our democracies, our rule of law.
5: Mark Carcasol, CBC News, Washington.
2: Carney's been getting a boost in popularity over the commerce conflict, and two of Canada's premiers taking the toughest stand against the U.S. are also seeing a bump in approval ratings. The leaders of Ontario and B.C. are riding that surge. Tanya Fletcher has more on how anti-Trump messaging is playing out politically among the provinces.
7: They're both receiving what I might call a Trump bump.
8: President Shanti Curls from the Angus Reid Institute says there's been a 10-point jump in approval ratings for both EB and Ontario Premier Doug Ford.
7: So when talks broke up, we saw EB in his lumberjack shirt putting up signs saying that BC will never be part of a 51st state and similar kind of stylings from Ford.
8: She says that messaging seems to be playing out particularly well in those two provinces, because they're among the hardest hit by this trade war. Still, she points out Ford overall continues to face deep disapproval across Ontario. And in BC, there are other factors at play, including the exodus of opposition conservative MLAs, one-third of them quitting caucus in recent weeks. Manitoba's Wab Kinew tops the latest rankings, the only premier with majority approval. Tanya Fletcher, CBC News, Vancouver.
2: Conservative elder statesman Preston Manning says he's baffled that some view Alberta Premier Danielle Smith as anti-Canada, given her vocal support of Confederation. The former federal opposition leader and Reform Party founder is co-hosting Alberta and the West virtual forum beginning Saturday. Manning says Smith will take part on the first day, adding it's meant to inform Alberta voters looking for information about next month's referendum. That is The World This Hour. For CBC News, I'm Mike Miles.
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1: Lately, it feels like everyone has a take on Gen Z.
2: There's a misconception that everybody in our generation wants things handed to them,
1: which is so unfair.
3: A lot of the circumstances that other generations got to have, we simply do not have.
1: So when Desjardins asked me to go out and hear directly from young people, I was all in. Because between sky-high rent, $10 lattes, and the AI revolution, we've got a lot to unpack.
0: We went out to see what Gen Z's reality actually looks like, and we made a web series out of it. It'll be on CBC Gem. It's called Count Us In, and honestly, I think you guys are going to love it.
4: From CBC News, The World This Hour, I'm Mike Miles. Mark Carney is welcoming closer ties with Europe. The Prime Minister addressing the European Parliament this morning, saying Canada would not be fair-weather allies. Janice McGregor has more from our Parliamentary Bureau.
5: Members of the European Parliament crowded around Mark Carney as he entered. They sought handshakes and selfies. One was even wearing a Team Canada hockey jersey. But there was an awkward moment right before he started speaking when someone yelled out, USA, USA. Carney's speech did not explicitly say that Canada is seeking membership. He said this.
6: Yesterday, President von der Leyen spoke of moving beyond CETA to an alliance for the future, opening the door to Canada become the European Union's first associate member. Canada welcomes this ambition.
5: So it's not clear if that means they've given up on fully ratifying CETA and are now moving on to something else. The word he used throughout the speech was alliance, based on the need for strategic autonomy through cooperation on capabilities like critical minerals, defense industrial capacity, AI, energy security. Janice McGregor, CBC News, Ottawa.
4: Trade tensions between Canada and the U.S. ramping up again, with President Donald Trump signing a memorandum to identify and purge Canadian goods from U.S. federal purchasing. The order does not stop sales immediately, but analysts say it opens doors to future limits. Washington buys $1.6 billion in Canadian goods each year through federal contracts. After dire warnings humanity itself could be threatened by AI, the Carney government is acting. It says it will spend millions to develop guardrails for artificial intelligence. Jennifer Yoon reports.
7: The urgency that I feel in my bones.
8: For years, artificial intelligence researcher Joshua Bengio has been warning about the dangers of the technology he pioneered, from spreading false information to improving and training itself until humans lose all control. Bengio has been trying to create an AI model that would be safer by design. Now he's getting support from the Canadian and German governments. Over $250 million for his nonprofit, Law Zero.
9: There's no silver bullet to this problem right now.
8: Making AI safe is a monumental task, says Jackson Kahn, an AI policy expert at the Monk School of Global Affairs. He wants Canada to take a multi-pronged approach. More regulations, contingencies, and beefing up cybersecurity defenses.
9: If we do all those things and we partner with other countries around the world that have similar goals, I think we can do something really significant here.
7: We have to try.
8: Bengio says giving up is not an option. Jennifer Yoon, CBC News, Ottawa.
4: Following a months-long dispute with the government of Newfoundland and Labrador, the Innu Nation is moving ahead with a previously canceled history exhibit. It states they've been in Labrador for thousands of years, even though the province still won't agree with that timeline. Laura Howells has more.
10: I have to open it without the government's permission.
11: Jody Ashney isn't asking permission. The Innu Nation Grand Chief will open the history exhibit, even if she's still at odds with the Premier over just how long that history is. The Innu have been in Labrador for thousands of years, says Ashney. But she says the province insisted the Innu have only been around 300 years. That's why the Innu Nation first canceled the exhibition opening in June. But
10: I'm going to go ahead and the Innu youth will learn about who we are from us.
11: The exhibit brings Innu cultural objects from around the world back to Labrador. It'll open September 30th, Truth and Reconciliation Day. Ashney says she'd have liked to open it with the Premier if he gave a public apology for the 300 years stance.
10: It's been very hurtful.
11: Ashney says if the province doesn't change its stance, Innu Nation cannot support the new multi-billion dollar Churchill Falls electricity deal with Quebec, currently in a days-long special debate. Laura Howell, CBC News, St. John's.
4: 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For CBC News, I'm Mike Miles.
12: And Cheryl Lynn is from Edmonton, Canada. Cheryl Lynn, welcome. How is it out in Edmonton? Is it cold now? Lots of snow? Or what's it like, Cheryl Lynn?
13: We still have a lot of snow, but the temperatures are warming up and it's melting like crazy. So spring is definitely on the way. My bunnies are shedding their coats. They're ejecting them. So I know spring is on the way.
12: Where do you have bunnies, in the house or do you have it outside?
13: We have a bit of a bunny mansion outside and, okay, and a play yard for them.
12: So. Okay. All right. Nice. I used to have bunnies too. I'm a bunny girl. I love bunnies. They're the sweetest little things. They don't make very much noise and they're very shy, but they're very cute and huggable, right? Yes. So my favorite pet is a bunny. Probably because it doesn't take very much care. Let's put it that way, because I don't have time to care for them. But anyways, Cheryl Lynn, the reason I even got in touch with you, because you're on my Facebook page of Canadian Real Estate Investors Association, and I was very intrigued when I saw that you were producing your own little show. And all of us are producing our little shows, okay? I'm not meaning anything by that. Producing our shows on using Facebook Live. And then I noticed that you have the Real Estate Summit that you did in February. So can you tell us how that worked out? Like, was that I think that was a 6 or 7 part series. Can you tell us a little bit about your summit?
13: Yeah, we had 6 experts do presentations that averaged about 30 or 40 minutes. And it was amazing because I got experts that are in completely different fields of real estate, completely different niches. And because what I found is that, you know, we all have our real estate groups. There's a real estate investment network. There's all kinds of local things. And we tend to see the same experts over and over again,
12: yes,
13: and the same strategies and the same tactics.
12: Yes.
13: And there are things out there to invest in real estate that I had never heard of before, like raw land investing for passive cash flow. Who knew that was a thing?
12: No. Yeah.
13: So there are all sorts of strategies that are out there, and I wanted to expose more people to them so that they can say, okay, well, here are different ways that I can make money other than just having a rental house.
12: Yeah, I know. That's so boring, and there's so many problems with tenants, so he even wants that anymore. So go into the – okay, that one intrigues me. So what about the others? What were the others? I'd like to know more about what you produced.
13: Well, we had one expert who was talking about residential assisted living. So, you know, instead of an old age home, they have senior residents who live in kind of like a group home. Mm-hmm. So what they do is they have single family homes and they have multiple bedrooms and make more bedrooms where they can and rent them out for huge, huge cash.
12: Really?
13: That was insane.
12: Okay.
13: So that was another one, yeah.
12: Okay, that's number 2. Number 3?
13: well, a couple were about...

0: themselves and what's possible for them, and what's different about how rich people think versus regular people think.
1: Exactly.
0: Another expert was she was just amazing about how to set your real estate goals and make them more bite-sized so that they're more achievable. We had somebody talking about more tax-wise investing strategies, so things like one thing he does is oil, not oil refineries. Oh my goodness, the words are escaping me. But
1: That's
0: so
1: okay.
0: he does oil and ATMs. So different ways to take your money from real estate and put it into a tax-wise investing strategy to get different rebates and all sorts of things.
1: You know what I'm finding? A lot of real estate investors, and I'm not one of them, they have branched out. So just what you're saying now is it doesn't have to be all real estate, because after a while that becomes boring. But it's not because it's boring, because you need to be able to use your money otherwise. Like myself, I've given out first mortgages, so that's how I was able to produce more money from, I took over first mortgages, became a first mortgage holder. Like yourself, rent to own. I know you've done rent to own. I did rent to own, student rentals, fix and flips, which is kind of the norm, right? And then people are calling rental hacking. Do you know what rental hacking is about out in Alberta? Do they ever use that term over there?
0: I've seen the term, but
1: Okay,
0: I don't really know what they're talking
1: well,
0: about.
1: rental hacking is you have people live with you. I mean, real estate investors have been using that forever, right? So, okay, so that maybe I'm wrong, but that's what my understanding is, that they have a house, they live in the house, and people rent rooms from them. I mean, they call it rental hacking. I mean, people have been doing that since time has started, right? You've always had people live with you. That when my father started with real estate, he got a huge house, and he had tenants upstairs. They're all students. I guess we were in Winnipeg, and we lived near the Winnipeg University, which was just downtown. So we always had students live with us. They're very nice, and they paid their rent and no problem at all. They became kind of like part of the family. So that's called kind of I guess rental hacking. But what I'm finding now is a lot of real estate investors are not only real estate investors, but they're mortgage brokers and they're property managers and they're real estate agents. Plus they may get a coffee shop on the side. Think about that. So we've got multiple ways of getting income, which is what we need to do, I think, as real estate investors.
0: Yes, but that all sounds like too much work to me.
1: I know, me too. I would never do that, right? I never did
0: Well,
1: that. But they're
0: yeah,
1: young. They're younger than us,
0: the
1: okay?
0: reason I got into real estate in the first place, I mean, I always wanted to be my own boss. I always
1: Yes.
0: wanted to have my own business, but I also didn't want daycare to raise my kids.
1: Yes. Yeah.
0: So once we had kids, then it was okay. Or once we were ready to have kids, then it was okay. What can we do? What business can I have that is something where I can be there for my kids, and yet I can contribute to not only the family's income right now, but also build that nest egg for the future.
1: Yes. Yes.
0: And being available for my family was a huge aspect. Like, I do not want a storefront business. I don't want to
1: Yes.
0: be a property manager for
1: Sure.
0: somebody else
1: Sure.
0: or any of those things.
1: Absolutely.
0: So, and
1: Absolutely.
0: that's what real estate is for me,
1: Yeah.
0: is I can, if I want to work more, I can definitely work more and build that nest egg and build that empire further.
1: Yes.
0: I don't have to. We could
1: Yeah.
0: sit on what we have right
1: Yeah,
0: now
1: I
0: and have
1: know.
0: a very comfortable life.
1: Of course, because what we can do with our, which is one of my strategies, is we can just refinance our properties, pull the money out, pay down our debt, and live off of the money. I mean, you could be doing that once every 2 years or once a year, refinance one property, and that's your living expenses. I mean, let the house work for you. Yeah, that's what I love about real estate. It gives us so many options. And this series is about women and finance. So really, and yourself as a woman investor, I'd love you to give some sort of advice for women of why they should be investing in real estate.
0: Well, what I've already said is a big part of it, because you can have little kids and have your, I actually had my office in the playroom for the longest
1: Sure,
0: time.
1: why not? Sure, you
0: Yeah,
1: can have it anywhere.
0: and I had my office in one corner and then the playroom in the rest. So my kids would be playing and I'd be working, and every once in a while I'd just stop working and have a little, watch them.

0: play break, and it was fantastic. And I was able to go and look at houses, and I just took them with me.
1: Yeah, of course.
0: So
1: Of course.
0: they've been to a lot of houses.
1: Yeah. I used to go with my father and my mother, and we used to go on Sunday drives because that's what we did in Winnipeg. You had your Sunday lunch, then you went for a drive, and my father would drive and he'd say, "Oh, that house is good for that reason. That house is not good for that reason." So we were learning as we were driving along, you know, because so now when I go on my Sunday drives by myself, I'm looking at houses. I might even go into a house and say, "Oh, I want to buy that." So I call them up, call my mortgage broker, say, "Oh, by the way, I found a house I want to buy. Try and get me financing," right? So I mean, that's the beauty of being in real estate, and the fact that you have your own business in your own home, which is lovely, right? That's
0: Oh,
1: the
0: for
1: lovely
0: sure.
1: part of it.
0: And the greatest thing is, as I was saying, I can work as much or as little as I want. Now, we do manage in-house. Once we got kind of big,
1: Yeah.
0: then I've had staff to help with that.
1: Of course.
0: But
1: Of course.
0: even, regardless, I'm able to schedule my work around my life instead of the other way
1: Exactly.
0: around. So
1: Exactly.
0: I
1: Yes.
0: volunteered at school for everything, and there were so many things that, and when the kids are off school, I'm off work. Like,
1: Yeah. Yeah.
0: real estate investing
1: Wonderful.
0: is the best thing
1: For
0: for
1: women. For
0: moms.
1: women. For women. Okay, so I'm going to ask you a question. Not every woman has money at the very beginning. I certainly didn't. The first house I bought, I borrowed the first mortgage. That was with my credit union. They're wonderful credit unions. That was 11% interest in 1986 was the first time I bought my first house. My second mortgage was a 13, was 11%, 13%, and I borrowed from my uncle the third mortgage, and I put $5,000 down. So I actually bought my house almost with no money down, and I didn't even realize I had done that. So, but my, and that was my own money. And I just found a way of doing it. What advice is for you? What advice can you give women that will help them get started in investing in real estate? What kind of
0: Get
1: advice can you give
0: creative.
1: them?
0: We
1: Yeah.
0: I actually teach a couple different strategies where you can buy houses with none of your own money. Now,
1: Okay.
0: one of them is, and I have a webinar coming up next Thursday actually,
1: Okay. Fantastic.
0: for rent to own. And with rent
1: Yes.
0: to own, because I mean I bought a we had some money from selling our personal residence, and so we did have some money to get started, but it doesn't take long before that's gone.
1: Oh
0: So
1: yeah,
0: then we're sitting
1: absolutely.
0: here, okay, well, we've got a handful of houses, but we want more to have a really comfortable retirement, or to have
1: Yes.
0: a life without limits.
1: Yes.
0: So we need to buy more, and we have no more money. So
1: Yeah.
0: that's when I started doing rent to own, because I am terrible at approaching people to be, I'm terrible at it. I just don't like doing it. But when I started doing rent to own, it's all wrapped up in a pretty little package. It's because it's a pre-planned exit strategy with a
1: Okay.
0: rent to own property. So you've
1: Okay.
0: got a tenant buyer in place rather than a regular tenant. They're
1: Yes.
0: like a homeowner in training, so you have no
1: Yes.
0: tenant issues.
1: Yes.
0: And you have that pre-planned short-term exit strategy. And I literally had investors lining up for these deals. I had a waiting
1: Oh,
0: list of
1: really?
0: people
1: Really?
0: wanting to give
1: Wow.
0: money. And so
1: Wow.
0: then turning over those properties, because they turn over in, 1 to 3 years, and then my share of the profits goes into buying regular rentals.
1: Okay.
0: So I've built, well, my entire corporation, which is worth a good chunk of
1: Yeah, I can
0: change.
1: check. Yeah,
0: And
1: we don't talk about the millions, right? We're worth, right? Yeah, it's all, it's, yeah, we don't talk about it.
0: But
1: Yeah,
0: it's a good chunk of change, and
1: substantial.
0: it's none of my own money, not a
1: Yeah,
0: penny.
1: yeah. See that, and so women should be speaking to you to find out how they can do the rent through the rent to own program, and myself with the short term rentals, because I've been doing short and long term rentals for 20 years now, because I started investing in 2020, excuse me. But I never went into it full time. I didn't have to, excuse me. I had a part time job while I was building my real estate, and then in 2008 I decided I wasn't going to be working for anyone else but myself, and I've been on, I'm living off of my real estate now since 2008. So I mean, it can be done, right? It can be
0: Oh, for
1: done
0: sure.
1: by anyone. Yeah, it depends on your expectation and how hard you want to work and what you're willing to put in your time. In
0: Oh,
1: your time,
0: exactly.
1: for
0: And
1: sure.
0: there is another creative strategy that I teach. I'm not teaching that one right now, but I will be
1: Okay.
0: in a few months. And that's buying on, it's called agreement for sale. So you're just working with the financing that's already in place or working
1: Okay.
0: directly with the vendor
1: Okay.
0: and arranging vendor financing.
1: Okay.
0: And then you're often getting it for little to no money down, because these are usually people who they just really want to get rid of this property. They're
1: Yes.
0: moving province, they're facing foreclosure, whatever. So
1: Yes.
0: you're working with really motivated sellers looking for a solution. And
1: Yes.
0: you can often get those properties for nothing down. So that's a fantastic way to get into real estate with no
1: Sure.
0: money.
1: Sure.
0: And you don't even need to qualify for a mortgage.
1: Yeah, because okay, so how do you work it? Okay, so how do you help them? I mean, these people might be going into foreclosure, and they're obviously going into foreclosure because they're not able to pay. Otherwise, they wouldn't be going into foreclosure. So how does that work? What do? You buy the property from them privately, or what do? Or you just, how do you do it?
0: We are buying the property, but if there's a mortgage, it stays in their name, and
1: Oh, I see. Okay.
0: the title stays in their name as well. But
1: Okay.
0: we're getting benefits, so we are doing up a regular purchase and sale agreement,
1: Okay.
0: and we're getting the beneficial ownership of the property, the operational control. And then when we cash them out later and pay off the mortgage, refinance, sell it to somebody else, whatever, then the transaction completes at that time.
1: Okay. Now, how do you not get caught with them? Like, do you make the payments directly to the bank for them?
0: Yes. Yeah. We
1: Okay, you don't
0: go
1: give it to
0: in.
1: them, and then they go, because that would never happen, right? I mean, I'm just kind of thinking, I know how these people can think sometimes. And people who have done rent to own and are very inexperienced, or have gone into taking over someone's property, have gotten in trouble because they've given the money to the owner and they haven't put it towards the mortgage. So how do
0: Oh.
1: you handle that exactly? What are your steps?
0: Well, we always have a power of attorney on the property, so we have
1: Okay.
0: control. And then the easiest thing is we go into the bank with the seller and
1: Okay.
0: hand over the power of attorney and say, "Yeah, we're taking over operation of this property, and so now we'd like the mortgage payment to come up directly on our bank account since we'll be collecting the rents on it."
1: Okay, my question to you is, can the person who you're doing this on behalf of power attorney, can they stop you doing that? In other words, can they say, I don't want this deal anymore?
0: We have had one person that after they'd signed it all up and we were just about to go in and sign at the lawyers, and it was a couple getting divorced, and they were walking away from the property. And then the wife realized, "Wait a minute, if we're just walking away from the property, and we're not getting any money out of it that I have to pay him out for his share, why don't I just keep it?" So she changed her mind and she asked, "Can we cancel this deal?" And I said, "Well, of course, because hey, you have the chance to still own a house. You keep it if you can
1: Of
0: take it."
1: course, of course. But I'm not so concerned about that happening before you sign with the lawyer. I'm thinking after you sign with the lawyer, and then they play that game afterwards, and they say, "No, I don't agree to this anymore," because this is happening in Ontario, about things happening like this all the time. Maybe things don't happen that way in Alberta, although they probably do, right? But I'm always playing devil's advocate, because that's what's kept me. Being a single woman and, doing my own real estate by myself, I always kind of outthink everyone, try and think, okay, suppose this were to happen, right? Like, to stop the disaster from happening beforehand and be aware of it. So what's to stop them from saying, after they've signed all the paperwork, saying, okay, I don't want to do this anymore? What are the steps?
0: Well,
1: What's the recourse?
0: that would be a tricky thing, because they would have signed
1: Power of
0: their sale
1: attorney.
0: agreement. They've
1: Okay.
0: signed the power of attorney. We have the beneficial ownership. But if in the same way that lady asked for the house back, if somebody was suddenly in a position where they could take their house back and now they can afford the payments, they can get, I'd make it work,
1: Okay. You don't worry about
0: because
1: it. Yeah.
0: yeah,
1: Okay.
0: because
1: Okay.
0: I see myself as a solution provider.
1: Yes.
0: So I'm
1: Yeah.
0: not, I know there are some gurus, especially one I'm thinking of down in the States,
1: Oh God.
0: and it's more
1: Those
0: of a, "I've
1: gurus.
0: got it," rah, right?
1: Yeah,
0: But
1: no.
0: that's not, I'm not there to steal people's houses. I'm there to be a solution provider.
1: Exactly.
0: And if the solution for them is that now they can have their house back, then okay, well, how about you pay me what I've put into the property and I will get it
1: Yeah.
0: rid of.
1: Okay. Okay, very good. Very good. Fantastic. Because I'll explain to you now. Because in Ontario, and we're talking about tenants, we're not talking about what happens between people with houses, right? So tenants say they're on ODSB or whatever else. And they even come with their workers and say, I want to rent from you. And the workers say, oh, yes, it's guaranteed. As soon as they get in there, 1 month later, they say to the worker, well, I don't want you to pay the owner anymore. Send it to me and you never get paid. And that's what's happening in Ontario.
0: Oh, wow. Yeah, they
1: Yes.
0: can't.
1: Yeah. It's very dirty what's going on over here. And so you have to play devil's advocate here, right? You have to
0: Yeah,
1: play devil's advocate.
0: that's scary. But
1: Yeah.
0: Alberta has a lot more balanced residential tenancy rules.
1: Yeah.
0: They, in my opinion, they don't tend to favor either party, whereas a
1: Okay.
0: lot of other provinces and
1: Yes. Yes.
0: countries
1: Yes.
0: do tend to favor usually the tenant.
1: The tenant. I agree. I agree. That's going to be another discussion for us to have, you and I, about that. As a woman, how do you handle a troubled tenant, right? So there's so many parts to real estate. I mean, when you think about it, everything around us is real estate. Our air we breathe, the water we drink is our real estate. We're paying for it, right? And it's our right to the house that we own, the food that we're eating, the clothing that we're using. Everything is centered around the real estate and the wealth that comes from that. It really is. So I'm going to close off the show for now. I'm sorry to say, but I must run down to my radio show now and put this on again. And I'll probably have you as my guest again. But I want to thank you very much, Cheryl Milsom from Alberta, Canada, producer of the Real Estate Wealth Summit 2020. And I look forward to your upcoming summit. I don't know if you're going to have one again this year or in 2021, Cheryl. Thank you.
0: Absolutely, I'll be having another one.
1: Okay, very good. Thanks very much, eh? Take care.
0: Thank
1: Bye bye
0: you.
1: now. Bye bye now. Bye. Cheryl, second. Cheryl.

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1: Lately, it feels like everyone has a take on Gen Z.
2: There's a misconception that everybody in our generation wants things handed to them,
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4: A lot of the circumstances that other generations got to have, we simply do not have.
1: So when Desjardins asked me to go out and hear directly from young people, I was all in. Because between sky-high rent, $10 lattes, and the AI revolution, we've got a lot to unpack.
0: We went out to see what Gen Z's reality actually looks like, and we made a web series out of it. It'll be on CBC Gem. It's called Count Us In, and honestly, I think you guys are going to love it.
5: From CBC News, The World This Hour, I'm Mike Miles. Prime Minister Mark Carney says Canada and Europe are stronger together. He spoke to the European Parliament today, taking a subtle swipe at U.S. President Donald Trump.
6: I'm not proposing a third bloc in order to become a great power rival only with better manners. We do not seek power to dominate others. We are pursuing resilience so no one can control our open markets, impair our sovereignty, threaten our territorial integrity, or undermine our freedoms, our democracies, our rule of law.
5: Carney added he welcomed the invitation to become an associate member of the European Union. The Prime Minister is trying to forge stronger ties with Europe amid a trade war with the U.S. Carney is now on his way back to Canada. And U.S. President Donald Trump is raising the stakes in his trade war with Canada, this time by targeting European allies. Speaking to supporters, Trump threatened massive tariffs against the European Union if its growing ties with Ottawa harm American interests. Mark Arcasol reports from Washington.
7: President Trump was asked for his thoughts on the potential partnership and dismissed it as laughable, though he did issue a conditional threat.
8: Canada's been a terrible trade partner. If they do that, if I think it's at all a hostile act, I will put very serious tariffs or stop trading with Europe.
7: Now, the U.S. and the EU agreed on a new trade framework last year that puts a cap of 15% on most exports going from the EU to the U.S. That came into effect in July, so that would be tested. The European Commission President Ursula von der Leyen might have anticipated this. In her remarks, she made sure to mention this partnership wasn't meant to target anyone but to benefit those involved. And even in his speech to the EU Parliament, Prime Minister Carney mentioned, "We do not seek to dominate others. We're pursuing resilience."
6: So no one can control our open markets, impair our sovereignty, or undermine our freedoms, our democracies, our rule of law.
7: Mark Carcasol, CBC News, Washington.
5: A damning United Nations report is holding both the U.S. and Iran accountable for their actions. The fact-finding mission accusing Iranian authorities of committing crimes against humanity during recent protest crackdowns. The report cites widespread killings and mass arrests as security forces used lethal force on a staggering scale. The report also found reasonable grounds to believe the United States committed war crimes during missile strikes in February at the start of the war, including an attack on a primary school that killed more than 120 children. Time has run out for clock changes in Manitoba. Premier Wab Kanuz announced the province will stay on daylight saving time year-round. It's the latest province to abandon twice-yearly clock changing, including B.C., Alberta, Saskatchewan, and the Yukon and Northwest Territories. Ontario has passed legislation, but it won't take effect until Quebec and neighboring states commit to end their clock changes. King Charles is the latest to sound the alarm about the dangers of artificial intelligence. He met with leaders of several AI companies, including OpenAI, Anthropic, and Google DeepMind. Charles is warning of potential catastrophe.
9: AI risks developing darker capacities, perhaps even to take life. And in this regard, if I may say so, there seems urgency in adequately considering the existential dangers of such technologies falling into the wrong hands. Surely, then, we need sufficient means of control before it is all too late.
5: That statement is the opposite of what U.S. President Donald Trump said earlier this week. Trump denied any danger and accused those naysayers of a sick conspiracy. His son-in-law, Jared Kushner, is invested in an AI venture. A judge has rejected Tamara Leach's request to be allowed to travel. Leach was a key organizer in the 2022 convoy protest in Ottawa. She wanted permission to go to the White House and take a Caribbean cruise, saying it was part of her employment with Rebel News. The judge ruled there wasn't enough proof to back her claims and not enough enforcement mechanisms. That is The World This Hour. For CBC News, I'm Mike Miles.
10: Yeah.
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5: From CBC News, The World This Hour, I'm Mike Miles. Mark Carney is embracing the idea of associate membership in the EU. Addressing the European Parliament in a speech this morning, the Prime Minister outlined his own vision of what that could mean. Evan Dyer has more from Strasbourg, France.
6: Mark Carney got a standing ovation from five of the seven political blocs that make up the European Parliament, and even a smattering of applause from the two far-right blocs, which have grown increasingly disenchanted with President Donald Trump. Yesterday, Trump threatened possible trade actions against Europe if it admitted Canada. Today, Carney painted the alliance as a way to survive and thrive in a more threatening world.
7: This is a ferocious storm. A single tree will come down in it. A forest will not.
6: Carney said the alliance was an opportunity for ordinary people, highlighting Canada's plan to join Erasmus, an EU program that lets students study or work in another country. He said Canadians support closer ties with Europe, but pledged to submit any deals to parliamentary approval.
7: It will all roll out transparently.
6: Asked about Trump's threats, he said the new alliance was not meant to set up a rival power bloc, but he added that Canada won't allow any country to dictate who it enters into agreements with. Evan Dyer, CBC News, Strasbourg, France.
5: Carney is now on his way back to Canada, but he won't be home for long. Monday, he's off to the United Nations in New York to speak to the 81st General Assembly. His office says the Prime Minister will be building more relationships and partnerships. King Charles is venturing into the world of AI today at a time of dire warnings that the technology could destroy humanity. He's attending a summit near Glasgow with executives of several top AI companies. It was set up to talk about how artificial intelligence can help society. Julia Chapman has more.
8: So as we embrace what is new, we must not lose what is timeless.
9: King Charles using his influence to gather AI executives in Scotland at a pivotal moment. Top industry voices are increasingly warning of existential threats from the technology. This was the King's plea to tech titans gathered today.
8: The task before you is not merely to advance a technology, but to ensure that it remains firmly in the service of humanity, community, and the natural world.
9: NVIDIA CEO Jensen Huang is among the participants. Huang says his approach to the technology is one of responsible optimism. But other industry leaders are warning that development needs to slow down. It comes as OpenAI says it discovered more cases of its AI systems acting without human instruction. King Charles says the world is looking to industry leaders for reassurance that humans will not lose control of their destiny. Julia Chapman, CBC News, London.
5: Almost 2 years after a freak fish event at Canada's largest nuclear plant, newly obtained federal documents revealed it challenged reactor safety. As Colin Butler reports, experts now say unusual environmental events like this are becoming more common at nuclear sites around the world.
10: In February 2025, millions of cold-sensitive fish called gizzard shad overwhelmed parts of the cooling water system at Bruce Nuclear Generating Station. One reactor shut down, another reduced power.
11: There was no safety issue. I mean, it's designed to do that.
10: Douglas Borham is a nuclear scientist and the former environmental manager at the plant. He says the fish event caused no risk to the public, but it represents a growing climate risk.
11: As the climate changes and we get warming, we're going to have more issues to deal with.
10: Borham says nuclear plants need water to keep systems cool and generate steam, but the environment supplying it is changing. Warmer water, drought, changing ecosystems. It means the technology being counted on to fight climate change will have to change with it. Colin Butler, CBC News, London, Ontario.
5: And that is The World This Hour. For news anytime, go to our website, cbcnews.ca. For CBC News, I'm Mike Miles.

second floor. Hardware, children's wear, ladies' lingerie. Oh, good morning, Mr. Tyler. Going down?

0: too hard.
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3: There's a misconception that everybody in our generation wants things handed to them.
2: Which is so unfair.
4: A lot of the circumstances that other generations got to have, we simply do not have.
2: So when Desjardins asked me to go out and hear directly from young people, I was all in. Because between sky-high rent, $10 lattes, and the AI revolution, we've got a lot to unpack.
5: We went out to see what Gen Z's reality actually looks like, and we made a web series out of it. It'll be on CBC Gem. It's called Count Us In, and honestly, I think you guys are going to love it.
6: From CBC News, The World This Hour, I'm Kaz Bovin. The union representing auto workers says negotiations with Stellantis remain stalled over the future of an assembly plant in Brampton, Ontario. Earlier this month, the automaker signed an MOU to sell the plant to Canadian armored vehicle maker Rochelle. Unifor National President Lana Payne says the union was not involved in talks toward that deal and does not agree with it.
7: Stellantis is 100% serious about exiting Brampton. Currently, that is their only plan. We, as a union, are not accepting this decision, and we believe there are other options.
6: Payne says she believes the shutdown and sale of the Brampton operation violates their contract. She's demanding Ottawa get involved to save thousands of jobs at the plant and at parts suppliers. Stellantis has been retooling the facility to make Jeeps, but chose to move production to the U.S. last year. Prime Minister Mark Carney is welcoming closer ties with Europe. He addressed European Parliament this morning, telling leaders there Canada would not be a fair-weather ally. Janice McGregor has more.
8: Members of the European Parliament crowded around Mark Carney as he entered. They sought handshakes and selfies. One was even wearing a Team Canada hockey jersey. But there was an awkward moment right before he started speaking when someone yelled out, USA, USA. Carney's speech did not explicitly say that Canada is seeking membership. He said this.
9: Yesterday, President von der Leyen spoke of moving beyond CETA to an alliance for the future, opening the door to Canada to become the European Union's first associate member. Canada welcomes this ambition.
8: So it's not clear if that means they've given up on fully ratifying CETA and are now moving on to something else. The word he used throughout the speech was alliance, based on the need for strategic autonomy through cooperation on capabilities like critical minerals, defense industrial capacity, AI, energy security. Janice McGregor, CBC News, Ottawa.
6: A judge has barred one of the 2022 convoy protest organizers from traveling abroad. Tamara Leach was convicted of mischief and sentenced to 12 months of house arrest. Leach applied to the court for permission to take a trip to the U.S. and board a cruise. The judge turned down her request, saying granting it would diminish the punitive and deterrent effects of her sentence. CBC News has learned more details about the case of a family who died trying to cross the Manitoba border into the U.S. in 2022. We've obtained documents that reveal an arrest was made just this year in connection with the incident, as well as information about some of the problems police say have been causing delays in the human smuggling investigation. CBC's Caitlin Gowerleek has the story.
10: This past February, RCMP arrested someone they say drove a group of migrants to Winnipeg before some of them died trying to cross the border almost 5 years ago. But they hadn't decided if that person would be prosecuted or testify as a witness. That's just one new detail that emerged in recent search warrant documents obtained by CBC. Also in those documents, reasons why Mounties say their investigation is taking so long, including a border unit that one constable said has been plagued with lack of staff, in part because more RCMP staff were sent to the U.S. border last year, following a spotlight on the issue by President Donald Trump. The Patel family was found frozen to death in January 2022, just 12 meters from the U.S. border. Caitlin Gowerleek, CBC News, Winnipeg.
6: At least 48 people have died in Nigeria after consuming drinks believed to be laced with methanol. Around 100 others are being treated in hospital. Victims drank an alcoholic beverage brewed locally known as monkey tail. Homemade spirits are popular in rural areas of the country because they are affordable and face little regulation. Methanol is highly toxic to humans. Drinking it can cause permanent blindness, kidney failure, and death. Nigerian police have arrested more than a dozen people in connection with the incident. That is your World This Hour. For news anytime, visit our website, cbcnews.ca. 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
4: Because between sky-high rent, $10 lattes, and the AI revolution, we've got a lot to unpack.
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0: 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It's called Count Us In, and honestly, I think you guys are going to love it.
1: From CBC News, The World This Hour, I'm Kaz Boivin. BC Conservative leader Carrie Lynn Findlay says she will not step down. This despite growing pressure from within her own party. Findlay was speaking at the Union of BC Municipalities Convention this morning after a tense caucus meeting last night where two MLAs asked her to resign.
2: I'm not going anywhere. 27,000 party members voted for me as leader who will collaborate and welcome anyone from any background or political alliances before who share our common sense vision for change.
1: She also claims rumors of an impending snap election in BC are a calculated move by the governing NDP party. Findlay says she and her party will be ready. Yesterday, BC Premier David Eby confirmed he has hired a campaign manager and informed his caucus to be prepared in case of an election. The union representing Stellantis Canada Auto Workers says the company is breaking its promise to keep its Brampton, Ontario plant open. It says it sets a damaging precedent if federal and provincial leaders let the firm walk away. Philip Lee Shannock has more.
3: Unifor Local 1285 President Vito Beato says the 2,000 workers idled for years while the plant retooled should be making Jeeps.
4: When you look at our plant, it's ready. Our members are ready to get to work.
3: Instead, National President Lana Payne says Stellantis is in discussions with armored car maker Rochelle to take over operations, but the new jobs won't be as well paid and aren't as secure.
5: This is a defense contractor. They exist by government procurement and cannot compare to a commercial enterprise.
3: Greg Layson is an analyst with Automotive News Canada. He says there are a lot of unanswered questions about the memorandum of understanding between Stellantis and Rochelle.
6: Will you need all 2,000? Will you pay the wages and benefits that we have typically received from Stellantis? And the answer is probably not.
3: Last year, Stellantis canceled plans to build the Jeep Compass in Brampton and instead moved production to the U.S. Philip Lee-Shannock, CBC News, Toronto.
1: Prime Minister Mark Carney says Canada and Europe are stronger together. He was addressing European Parliament today and appeared to take a jab at U.S. President Donald Trump.
7: I'm not proposing a third bloc in order to become a great power rival only with better
0: The following
7: manners.
0: Is paid content for Desjardins. Lately, it feels like everyone has a take on Gen Z.
8: There's a misconception that everybody in our generation wants things handed to them.
9: Which is so unfair.
10: A lot of the circumstances that other generations got to have, we simply do not have.
0: So when Desjardins asked me to go out and hear directly from young people, I was all in. Because between sky-high rent, $10 lattes, and the AI revolution, we've got a lot to unpack. We went out to see what Gen Z's reality actually looks like, and we made a web series out of it. It'll be on CBC Gem. It's called Count Us In, and honestly, I think you guys are going to love it.
1: From CBC News, The World This Hour, I'm Kaz Boivin. BC Conservative leader Carrie Lynn Findlay says she will not step down. This despite growing pressure from within her own party. Findlay was speaking at the Union of BC Municipalities Convention this morning after a tense caucus meeting last night where two MLAs asked her to resign.
2: I'm not going anywhere. 27,000 party members voted for me as leader who will collaborate and welcome anyone from any background or political alliances before who share our common sense vision for change.
1: She also claims rumors of an impending snap election in BC are a calculated move by the governing NDP party. Findlay says she and her party will be ready. Yesterday, BC Premier David Eby confirmed he has hired a campaign manager and informed his caucus to be prepared in case of an election. The union representing Stellantis Canada Auto Workers says the company is breaking its promise to keep its Brampton, Ontario plant open. It says it sets a damaging precedent if federal and provincial leaders let the firm walk away. Philip Lee Shannock has more.
3: Unifor Local 1285 President Vito Beato says the 2,000 workers idled for years while the plant retooled should be making Jeeps.
4: When you look at our plant, it's ready. Our members are ready to get to work.
3: Instead, National President Lana Payne says Stellantis is in discussions with armored car maker Rochelle to take over operations, but the new jobs won't be as well paid and aren't as secure.
5: This is a defense contractor. They exist by government procurement and cannot compare to a commercial enterprise.
3: Greg Layson is an analyst with Automotive News Canada. He says there are a lot of unanswered questions about the memorandum of understanding between Stellantis and Rochelle.
6: Will you need all 2,000? Will you pay the wages and benefits that we have typically received from Stellantis? And the answer is probably not.
3: Last year, Stellantis canceled plans to build the Jeep Compass in Brampton and instead moved production to the U.S. Philip Leshanock, CBC News, Toronto.
1: Prime Minister Mark Carney says Canada and Europe are stronger together. He was addressing European Parliament today and appeared to take a jab at U.S. President Donald Trump.
7: I'm not proposing a third bloc in order to become a great power rival only with better manners. We do not seek power to dominate others. We are pursuing resilience so no one can control our open markets, impair our sovereignty, threaten our territorial integrity, or undermine our freedoms, our democracies, our rule of law.
1: Carney spent this week seeking stronger ties with European leaders and more foreign investment in Canada as the U.S. trade war continues. He's now on his way back to Ottawa. Buckingham Palace is disputing controversial claims made in a book about King Charles originating from the brother of the late Princess Diana. Excerpts from his memoir accused Charles of saying Diana would soon be forgotten after her fatal car crash in 1997. Anna Cunningham reports.
9: The tone of these allegations in Earl Spencer's yet-to-be-published book are laced with heavy criticism of the then Prince of Wales, now King Charles. In the extract published by the Daily Mail, the Earl writes that on the night his sister died, he recalls speaking on the phone with Prince Charles, who he said sounded giddily elated, like a lottery winner. Spencer says Charles told him he had informed Princes William and Harry of their mother's death in their bedrooms at Balmoral, which Spencer concludes sounded strangely matter-of-fact. There are other allegations, including that days after Diana's death, Charles said, "Rest assured, we'll forget her soon." To that claim, Buckingham Palace responded, "His Majesty is mindful that the pain of fraternal grief can cloud reason, affect judgment and colour memory." Anna Cunningham, CBC News, London.
1: That is your World This Hour. For CBC News, I'm Kaz Bovin.

La-da-dee-dee-la-da-da, la-da-dee-dee-la-da-da, la-da-dee-dee-la-da-da, 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
1: Which is so unfair.
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1: So when Desjardins asked me to go out and hear directly from young people, I was all in. 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
0: We went out to see what Gen Z's reality actually looks like, and we made a web series out of it. It'll be on CBC Gem. It's called Count Us In, and honestly, I think you guys are going to love it.
4: From CBC News, The World This Hour, I'm Kaz Boivin. BC Conservative leader Carrie Lynn Findlay says she will not step down. This despite growing pressure from within her own party. Findlay was speaking at the Union of BC Municipalities Convention this morning after a tense caucus meeting last night where two MLAs asked her to resign.
5: I'm not going anywhere. 27,000 party members voted for me as leader who will collaborate and welcome anyone from any background or political alliances before who share our common sense vision for change.
4: She also claims rumors of an impending snap election in BC are a calculated move by the governing NDP party. Findlay says she and her party will be ready. Yesterday, BC Premier David Eby confirmed he has hired a campaign manager and informed his caucus to be prepared in case of an election. The union representing Stellantis Canada Auto Workers says the company is breaking its promise to keep its Brampton, Ontario plant open. It says it sets a damaging precedent if federal and provincial leaders let the firm walk away. Philip Lee Shannock has more.
6: Unifor Local 1285 President Vito Beato says the 2,000 workers idled for years while the plant retooled should be making Jeeps.
7: When you look at our plant, it's ready. Our members are ready to get to work.
6: Instead, National President Lana Payne says Stellantis is in discussions with armored car maker Rochelle to take over operations, but the new jobs won't be as well paid and aren't as secure.
8: This is a defense contractor. They exist by government procurement and cannot compare to a commercial enterprise.
6: Greg Layson is an analyst with Automotive News Canada. He says there are a lot of unanswered questions about the memorandum of understanding between Stellantis and Rochelle.
9: Will you need all 2,000? Will you pay the wages and benefits that we have typically received from Stellantis? And the answer is probably not.
6: Last year, Stellantis canceled plans to build the Jeep Compass in Brampton and instead moved production to the U.S. Phil Blishanock, CBC News, Toronto.
4: Prime Minister Mark Carney says Canada and Europe are stronger together. He was addressing European Parliament today and appeared to take a jab at U.S. President Donald Trump.
10: I'm not proposing a third bloc in order to become a great power rival only with better manners. We do not seek power to dominate others. We are pursuing resilience so no one can control our open markets, impair our sovereignty, threaten our territorial integrity, or undermine our freedoms, our democracies, our rule of law.
4: Carney spent this week seeking stronger ties with European leaders and more foreign investment in Canada as the U.S. trade war continues. He's now on his way back to Ottawa. Buckingham Palace is disputing controversial claims made in a book about King Charles originating from the brother of the late Princess Diana. Excerpts from his memoir accused Charles of saying Diana would soon be forgotten after her fatal car crash in 1997. Anna Cunningham reports.
11: The tone of these allegations in Earl Spencer's yet-to-be-published book are laced with heavy criticism of the then Prince of Wales, now King Charles. In the extract published by the Daily Mail, the Earl writes that on the night his sister died, he recalls speaking on the phone with Prince Charles, who he said sounded giddily elated, like a lottery winner. Spencer says Charles told him he had informed Princes William and Harry of their mother's death in their bedrooms at Balmoral, which Spencer concludes sounded strangely matter-of-fact. There are other allegations, including that days after Diana's death, Charles said, "Rest assured, we'll forget her soon." To that claim, Buckingham Palace responded, "His Majesty is mindful that the pain of fraternal grief can cloud reason, affect judgment and colour memory." Anna Cunningham, CBC News, London.
4: That is your World This Hour. For CBC News, I'm Kaz Boivin.
12: Imagine a roller coaster ride, the adrenaline rush, the exhilarating highs, and the stomach-churning lows. Now, picture owning real estate in Ontario in 2023, a ride with its own set of thrills and spills. Meet John, a landlord in Ontario. He's a savvy investor, always one step ahead. He's seen the potential in the rental market, and he's invested in a quaint two-bedroom property in the heart of Toronto. The demand for rentals is high, and the rental rates are on the rise. He's confident that his investment will yield fruitful returns. But it's not all sunshine and rainbows. The daily realities of being a landlord often catch John off guard. He's grappling with the rising cost of insurance, property taxes, and maintenance. It seems like every time he turns around, there's another bill waiting for him. John's optimism is further dampened by the Ipsos Reid and Nanos Canadian Confidence Index. The index shows a significant drop in consumer confidence, especially in real estate values. Then there's the rent increase guideline for Ontario in 2023, limiting rent increases to a maximum of 2.5% on applicable properties. That's a hard pill to swallow for John, who was banking on higher rental rates to offset his mounting costs. The challenges don't stop there. The Residential Tenancies Act in Ontario casts a long shadow over John's operations. He's constantly on his toes to ensure compliance with the Act. He knows that a slip-up could lead to legal consequences, including fines and penalties. He's aware that his tenants can file a complaint with the landlord and tenant board if they feel their rights have been violated. And he knows that if he doesn't comply with an order from the board, he could face further legal action. Owning real estate in Ontario in 2023 is a mixed bag for John. It's a smart financial move, but it also comes with its own set of challenges. He has to juggle the rising costs of operation, the changing market dynamics, and the strict regulations. But he's determined to navigate these waters, to understand his rights and responsibilities, and to ensure a positive and legal tenancy. So if you're like John, or if you're considering dipping your toes into the rental market in Ontario, arm yourself with knowledge. Understand the ups and downs, the good, the bad, and the ugly. Learn more about your rights and responsibilities as a landlord in Ontario, because knowledge is power. And in the world of real estate, power can mean the difference between success and failure.
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1: 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Primero vamos a escuchar First It Giveth. ¡Qué música impresionante, temible y verdaderamente ahora! 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
1: So when Desjardins asked me to go out and hear directly from young people, I was all in. Because between sky-high rent, $10 lattes, and the AI revolution, we've got a lot to unpack.
0: We went out to see what Gen Z's reality actually looks like, and we made a web series out of it. It'll be on CBC Gem. It's called Count Us In, and honestly, I think you guys are going to love it.
5: From CBC News, The World This Hour, I'm Kaz Boivin. Canada's Prime Minister is embracing the idea of developing a closer relationship with the EU after this country was invited to become its first ever associate member. Speaking to European Parliament this morning, Mark Carney laid out his vision for the road ahead. Evan Dyer has the details.
6: Mark Carney got a standing ovation from five of the seven political blocs that make up the European Parliament, and even a smattering of applause from the two far-right blocs, which have grown increasingly disenchanted with President Donald Trump. Yesterday, Trump threatened possible trade actions against Europe if it admitted Canada. Today, Carney painted the alliance as a way to survive and thrive in a more threatening world.
7: This is a ferocious storm. A single tree will come down in it. A forest will not.
6: Carney said the alliance was an opportunity for ordinary people, highlighting Canada's plan to join Erasmus, an EU program that lets students study or work in another country. He said Canadians support closer ties with Europe, but pledged to submit any deals to parliamentary approval.
7: It will all roll out transparently.
6: Asked about Trump's threats, he said the new alliance was not meant to set up a rival power bloc, but he added that Canada won't allow any country to dictate who it enters into agreements with. Evan Dyer, CBC News, Strasbourg, France.
5: Carney is now back on his way to Canada, but he won't be home for long. On Monday, he's off to the United Nations in New York to speak at the 81st General Assembly. Carney's office says the Prime Minister will be focused on building more partnerships there as well. The union representing auto workers says negotiations with Stellantis remain stalled over the future of an assembly plant in Brampton, Ontario. Earlier this month, the automaker signed an MOU to sell the plant to Canadian armored vehicle maker Rochelle. Unifor National President Lana Payne says the union was not involved in talks toward that deal and does not agree with it.
8: Stellantis is 100% serious about exiting Brampton. Currently, that is their only plan. We, as a union, are not accepting this decision, and we believe there are other options.
5: Payne says the shutdown and sale of the Brampton operation violates their contract. She's demanding Ottawa to get involved to save thousands of jobs at the plant and at parts suppliers. Stellantis had been retooling the facility to make Jeeps, but chose to move production to the United States last year. A 911 service outage across six provinces has been resolved. It's now been linked to a problem with Bell's next generation 911 network. The issue disrupted emergency service calls from Manitoba to the Maritimes this morning. Bell must now provide the CRTC with a post-outage report on what went wrong and how it plans to prevent a recurrence. There's been another warning issued about the potential dangers of AI development, this time from King Charles. He's attending a summit near Glasgow with several top AI execs. As Julia Chapman explains, they're discussing how the industry can develop models that help society and not threaten its future.
9: So as we embrace what is new, we must not lose what is timeless.
10: King Charles using his influence to gather AI executives in Scotland at a pivotal moment. Top industry voices are increasingly warning of existential threats from the technology. This was the King's plea to tech titans gathered today.
9: The task before you is not merely to advance a technology, but to ensure that it remains firmly in the service of humanity, community, and the natural world.
10: NVIDIA CEO Jensen Huang is among the participants. Huang says his approach to the technology is one of responsible optimism. But other industry leaders are warning that development needs to slow down. It comes as OpenAI says it discovered more cases of as the world is looking to industry leaders for reassurance that humans will not lose control of their destiny. Julia Chapman, CBC News, London.
5: And that is your World This Hour for CBC News. I'm Kaz Boivin.
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0: We went out to see what Gen Z's reality actually looks like, and we made a web series out of it. It'll be on CBC Gem. It's called Count Us In, and honestly, I think you guys are going to love it.
5: From CBC News, The World This Hour, I'm Kaz Bovin. Prime Minister Mark Carney is welcoming closer ties with Europe. He addressed European Parliament this morning, telling leaders Canada would not be a fair-weather ally. Janice McGregor has more.
6: Members of the European Parliament crowded around Mark Carney as he entered. They sought handshakes and selfies. One was even wearing a Team Canada hockey jersey. But there was an awkward moment right before he started speaking when someone yelled out, USA, USA. Carney's speech did not explicitly say that Canada is seeking membership. He said this.
7: Yesterday, President von der Leyen spoke of moving beyond CETA to an alliance for the future, opening the door to Canada to become the European Union's first associate member. Canada welcomes this ambition.
6: So it's not clear if that means they've given up on fully ratifying CETA and are now moving on to something else. The word he used throughout the speech was alliance, based on the need for strategic autonomy through cooperation on capabilities like critical minerals, defense industrial capacity, AI, energy security. Janice McGregor, CBC News, Ottawa.
5: The federal Conservatives are laying out their priorities as they prepare for the return to Parliament this fall. That includes foreign policy. As Rafi Bujikanian explains, they're setting their stance on that nebulous proposal for a future Canadian alliance with the European Union.
8: We heard Mark Carney over the last week say that we weren't going to be joining the EU in any capacity. Now there's an announcement that we are, so you're not, forgive me for saying we need the straight goods.
9: Conservative immigration critic Michelle Rempel-Garner seizing on the vaguely defined proposal floated by the Canadian government and the European Union for some sort of alliance or associate membership.
8: It's one of the top political issues in the EU is the migrant crisis. And, Canada's immigration system is severely broken over the last 10 years. And I'm concerned that there's signals that could perhaps import that migrant crisis to Canada.
9: Other MPs like Mel Arnold point to different issues.
10: Have you looked at their economy?
11: The border.
9: The party also says it has found $150 billion in savings from government spending here at home, something it will focus on when Parliament starts next week. Rafi Bujikanian, CBC News, Penticton, British Columbia.
5: BC Conservative Party leader Carrie Lynn Findlay says she will not step down. As Jessica Chung tells us, she's standing firm even after 9 of her MLAs quit and several remaining members are urging her to go.
12: I'm not going anywhere.
13: Leader of the BC Conservatives, Carrie Lynn Findlay, digging in her heels, saying she's not leaving, even after 2 MLAs from within the party called for her resignation in a tense caucus meeting last night.
12: We have a young party. It's still in growing pains. There were a number of MLAs who left under the original acclaimed leader, John Rustad. More have left under me, but you see my team. They're a fabulous team.
13: And this comes amid rumors of a possible snap election this fall. Premier David Eby did not confirm this when he was asked about it yesterday, but did say he's hired a campaign manager and informed his caucus to be prepared. Findlay says British Columbians don't want an election, but says her party is ready if one is called. Elections BC has also told staff to be ready for an election call and has been checking on voting space availability. Jessica Chung, CBC News, Vancouver.
5: At least 48 people have died in Nigeria after consuming drinks believed to be laced with methanol. Around 100 others are being treated in hospital. Victims drank an alcoholic beverage brewed locally known as monkey tail. Homemade spirits are popular in rural areas of that country because they are affordable and face little regulation. Methanol is highly toxic to humans and can cause permanent blindness, kidney failure, and death when consumed. Nigerian police have arrested more than a dozen people in connection with the incident. That is your World This Hour. For news anytime, visit our website, cbcnews.ca. For CBC News, I'm Kaz Boivin.
3: Hey, for those of you who don't know who I am, I'm Maria Recruit, and I'm a longtime investor since 2000, and I've been doing various strategies for the last 20 years to make my real estate portfolio very successful. I help real estate investors and landlords become more successful with their business, such as yourself. And the five mistakes that I find that I see new investors making are, number one, not taking real estate investing seriously and not taking the time to learn what it takes to become a successful investor. Also thinking that you'll become a millionaire with a few properties and no experience, which is impossible if you think about it. You think about anyone who starts a business, you get some sort of training, yet I'm seeing so many investors going into business of real estate not having had any training at all. So that's number one, is not taking it seriously, thinking it's a hobby and not learning how to become a successful real estate investor. Number two is not understanding the Landlord and Tenant Board, which, and the Landlord and Tenant Act, which is the LTB, Landlord and Tenant Board, and the Residential Tenancy Act, which is the RTA. You have to, as a landlord, know your rights and obligations towards your tenant. Once you understand this, then you will know what actions to take if there are any disagreements or what forms to fill out and serve your tenant. Now, if you don't want to learn to do that, you can't be bothered, which is fine, you don't have to, then I would suggest you hire a good property manager who has a lot of experience in handling and winning cases in the LTB court. The other thing too, or then just hire a paralegal. So when you have forms that you have to send to your tenant, they can do it for you. For a fee, they will do that for you. But at least you can sleep easy at night, not having to worry, not having to deal with a belligerent tenant. Number three, now learning how to manage your properties and how to choose the best tenant. It's easy to purchase and sell a property. That's a no-brainer. Anyone can do that in their sleep. But where you make your money is always in the management of your portfolio, of your real estate, of your tenants. So you need to learn how to become a really good property manager and how to know how to choose the right tenant that will go into your home and who will be able to pay the rent on time and not destroy your property. So really, you should take your time on whom you choose to move into your home. After all, this is your investment. You've spent thousands of dollars. You've gone into debt. You've taken a mortgage. You have a lot of expenses. So make sure whomever you get into your home is able to pay you the right amount of money that you need and that you don't have to chase them every month for money. That's number three. The number four is you need a plan A, B, and C to get into the property. So you need to know, are you going to do this as a rent-to-own? Are you going to be doing this as a student rental? Are you going to be doing this as a single-family dwelling that maybe you'll want to duplex it? So you need to know before you even purchase the property what you want to do with the property. And myself, what I've done is I've always looked for a 10% return on my investment. If I can't make a 10% return on my investment, I don't even go near purchasing the property. The other thing too is you need to know and have the strategy 5 years in advance. You need to know what you want to do with your property. So it's really important that you buy the property in the right area of town, not buy a junker in a bad area of town. Remember, if you can't live there or you wouldn't want to live in that property, what kind of tenant would you get in there to live in that property? So I've always looked for good areas where there is a steady flow of people that have been there for many years. So I look for areas that are mature. I don't buy in the new areas. I buy in mature areas that have good, solid buildings, and you have a mixed portfolio of people living there. So you would have students living there, families, you would have seniors living there. You look at how the houses are maintained in the area, how the yards are maintained, and that's where I purchase my properties. And then, of course, I'll get tenants coming in who want to live in those beautiful properties because they themselves are people who have pride in where they're living. So that's strategy number four. Number five, and the most crucial and the most important, is that not having a coach or mentor who has been successful in doing what you want to do and what you want to aspire to and become. So you don't want to go to these courses where these people, you don't even know if they're really investors or not. They may be investors, they may not. I mean, if they're trying to sell you a program, they're just salespeople. So you need to know the difference between a person who is truly a real estate investor who can coach you and can mentor you over someone who's just a salesperson, because a salesperson can sell you anything they want. But at the end of it, are you able to purchase your property? Do you know how to manage your property? Will you have support? So that's the most important thing to have, is support. When I started investing in real estate 20 years ago, I had a coach. I had a mentor right away. I attended many associations to learn how to become a better landlord. I spoke to many property managers in that area to find out what they did. They handed me their forms. They explained to me how they got the best tenants. So, I mean, I started off on the right foot. So I hope that I have been helpful for you in making you take the next step towards successful real estate investing. So brush up on your five skills and you'll be very successful in investing. And happy investing. And thanks for joining evening with Maria Recruit over a fine glass of wine. Cheers to you. Have a great evening and happy investing. Ciao for now. Bye, Maria Recruit. Bye-bye. And please go on my YouTube channel, Real Estate Media News Network. Share, subscribe, and like. I have 55 shows on there that go right deeply into being a great landlord, a great investor, all the skills that you need to become better at your skills as a real estate investor and landlord. Take care for now. Ciao for now. Bye.

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1: Hey, you! Don't watch that! Watch this! This is the heavy, heavy monster sound! The nuttiest sound around! So if you're coming off the street and you're beginning to feel the heat, well, listen, Buster, you better start to move your feet to the rockin'est, rock-steady beat of madness!

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1: Which is so unfair.
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1: So when Desjardins asked me to go out and hear directly from young people, I was all in. 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
4: We went out to see what Gen Z's reality actually looks like, and we made a web series out of it. It'll be on CBC Gem. It's called Count Us In, and honestly, I think you guys are going to love it.
5: From CBC News, The World This Hour, I'm Kaz Bovin. Prime Minister Mark Carney says Canada and Europe are stronger together. He was addressing European Parliament today, appearing to take a jab at one point at U.S. President Donald Trump.
6: I'm not proposing a third bloc in order to become a great power rival only with better manners. We do not seek power to dominate others. We are pursuing resilience so no one can control our open markets, impair our sovereignty, threaten our territorial integrity, or undermine our freedoms, our democracies, our rule of law.
5: Carney spent this week seeking stronger ties with Europe and more foreign investment in Canada as the U.S. trade war continues. He's now on his way back to Ottawa. BC Conservative leader Carolyn Findlay says she will not step down, this despite growing pressure from within her own party. Findlay was speaking at the Union of BC Municipalities Convention this morning after a tense caucus meeting last night where two MLAs asked her to resign.
7: I'm not going anywhere. 27,000 party members voted for me as leader who will collaborate and welcome anyone from any background or political alliances before who share our common sense vision for change.
5: She also claims rumors of an impending snap election in BC are a calculated move by the governing NDP party. Findlay says she and her party will be ready. Yesterday, BC Premier David Eby confirmed he has hired a campaign manager and informed his caucus to be prepared for a possible election. The union representing Stellantis Canada Auto Workers says the company is breaking its promise to keep its Brampton, Ontario plant open. It says a damaging precedent will be set if federal and provincial leaders let the firm walk away. Philip Lee Shannock has more.
8: Unifor Local 1285 President Vito Beato says the 2,000 workers idled for years while the plant retooled should be making Jeeps.
9: When you look at our plant, it's ready. Our members are ready to get to work.
8: Instead, National President Lana Payne says Stellantis is in discussions with armored car maker Rochelle to take over operations, but the new jobs won't be as well paid and aren't as secure.
10: This is a defense contractor. They exist by government procurement and cannot compare to a commercial enterprise.
8: Greg Layson is an analyst with Automotive News Canada. He says there are a lot of unanswered questions about the memorandum of understanding between Stellantis and Rochelle.
11: Will you need all 2,000? Will you pay the wages and benefits that we have typically received from Stellantis? And the answer is probably not.
8: Last year, Stellantis canceled plans to build the Jeep Compass in Brampton and instead moved production to the U.S. Philip Lee Shannock, CBC News, Toronto.
5: Buckingham Palace is disputing controversial claims made in a book about King Charles originating from the brother of the late Princess Diana. Excerpts from his memoir accuse Charles of saying Diana would soon be forgotten after her fatal car crash in 1997. Anna Cunningham reports.
12: Earl Spencer claims his former brother-in-law, then Prince Charles, sounded giddily elated, like a lottery winner on the day Princess Diana died. Royal correspondent Robert Hardman covered the funeral for the Daily Mail in 1997 and says he witnessed something different.
13: It doesn't ring entirely true to me.
12: Buckingham Palace responded to the claim that days after Diana died, Charles said, "Rest assured, we'll forget her soon enough," saying His Majesty is mindful that the pain of fraternal grief can cloud reason, affect judgment and colour memory. Julian Payne, the King's former communications secretary, says on the 20th anniversary of Diana's death, it was clear how Charles felt.
14: He was absolutely emphatic that we were to respect her memory and not undermine it in any way.
12: The palace is yet to respond to these latest allegations. Anna Cunningham, CBC News, London.
5: That is your World This Hour. For CBC News, I'm Kaz Bovin.
15: Hi, Hi, everyone. It's Maria Cook here from All Things Real Estate. You know what? We as owners of properties sometimes need guarantors as co-signers of tenants coming into our home. So do you know the legalities of all of that and you know how important that is? Well, today I have Scott McKechnie, who is a legal coach and currently provides training and consulting services for lawyers and paralegals. And it's so nice to have you back on the show on All Things Real Estate with Maria Recruit. Steve, welcome.
16: Well, thank you very much.
15: So we have another topic that I know everyone wants to know about. So I'm just going to let you get started about what a guarantor is, because we have many members in my association that may not know what even a guarantor is, or just new to all of this. So can you explain that for us, please?
16: Sure. A guarantor is, or something that most people may be more familiar with, a co-signer. Very similar to a co-signer on a loan. A guarantor, again, synonymous with a co-signer, can provide a form of confidence to a lease agreement. So in a residential tenancy type situation, a guarantor / co-signer is essentially the person that says, hey, if the tenant doesn't make good on this lease, I will make good on the lease on their behalf. And that could be for both concerns, payment of the rent, as well as damage or other concerns that are identified within the lease.
15: Mm-hmm. So my question is, should the landlord be doing a credit check on the guarantor just to make sure who they are? I mean, like, how can we protect ourselves as landlords? Like, I know you basically work with other paralegals and lawyers, but what would they be telling us? What, if I went to a paralegal, what kind of advice would they be telling me?
16: Yeah, so exactly. I coach lawyers and paralegals, so I don't assist landlords directly, but if a landlord was to go to their lawyer or paralegal, what they would hear, hopefully, is going to be the information that I would encourage a paralegal and lawyer to pass along to a landlord, which is going to be that, yes, they should be doing credit checks and background checks, obviously, on their tenant. And if the tenant's credit history comes back and it looks like a situation where everything else checks out, except the person has had some struggles and maybe has some difficulty and the landlord wants to be sure that the rent is going to be paid on time, then asking for a co-signer or a guarantor and performing the credit check, obviously, on the guarantor / co-signer as well. Because, of course, you know, doesn't make sense to get two people with bad credit. You want to make sure at least one of them is in a good frame.
15: Mm-hmm. And so if the guarantor refuses to do that, you just don't take the person in your home, right? You
16: don't them. Yeah, that's going to be the landlord / business person's choice of what risk they're willing to accept. And somebody with poor credit, they can't provide a guarantor. It's probably wise to walk away from, but you know, everybody makes their own decisions for certain reasons.
15: Yeah, exactly. So do you want to go into a little bit more of what kind of questions we should be asking, what kind of forms they should be filling out for us, please, Scott?
16: Well, and the form for a credit check, I'm going to leave that one alone for today. There's going to be others that are more qualified for that aspect of it. But as far as the lease itself, the concern when guarantors and co-signers sign on a lease, that's going to be something that needs careful attention. Quite mm-hmm. often I've seen situations where a lease is drafted up and it's typically the same lease that would be offered to all tenants, but then a landlord decides, you know what, I need a guarantor / co-signer on this particular one. So all they do is on the bottom of the lease, is they'll draw a line or type in a line and have an X there, and underneath the X they'll have the person's name, and they'll just put the label guarantor or co-signer there. The problem with that is, what are they guaranteeing and what are they co-signing? Just because somebody signs the bottom of a document doesn't mean that they're committing themselves to everything that is said within that document. So you could have a lease that says blah, blah, blah, the tenant this, the tenant that, the tenant this again, the tenant something else. gets to the bottom and has a spot for the tenant to sign. So when the tenant signs that, the tenant has just obligated themselves to all those terms and conditions within the document. If there's simply a line beside that that is called guarantor and cosigner, and somebody else signs that line, they haven't committed themselves to anything. The lease is going to need to be worded in such a way that it says the tenant, blah, blah, blah, and the guarantor guarantees that if the tenant fails to perform blah, blah, blah, then the guarantor will perform blah, blah, blah on behalf of the tenant. It just can't be a line added to the bottom of a page. And unfortunately, that happens quite often.
15: Okay, so what kind of forms, like I know we have a standard lease we're supposed to be using. So is there a part in the standard lease or do we get an addendum added to it? So what is the steps that we should be taking?
16: Yeah, it can be done with an addendum to the standard lease. It could also be done in a separate guarantee agreement. That sort of thing really needs to be visited with the landlord and their lawyer, whoever's drafting up the actual documents that they want to use on a regular basis with their tenants as their formal agreement going forward. And certainly the form itself, it doesn't really matter. It's the content within the form when they're entering into that relationship with the guarantor or cosigner.
15: Mm-hmm. Okay, then. So what will the form ask for? Like, can you take us a little bit through the steps of what the guarantor should? So if we have some people, like we have some members listening and these are tenants and they may want to know how to get the guarantor ready or even to find out if the guarantor would even pass, what are the questions that they should be asking their guarantor?
16: Well, the tenant should have an appreciation that their guarantor, the person that they're going to put forward on their behalf, does have a good credit history, as you were asking a moment ago, has secure employment and so forth. All the things that are going to provide some sort of financial assurance to a landlord. Of course, the tenant doesn't want to put forward a cosigner or a guarantor to find out that that person has poor credit and the landlord's going to turn that person down in addition to have already turned down the tenant. The landlord's patience is going to wear out quick, or maybe there's a lineup of two or three other people that the

0: Torah agreement. As mentioned, they need to be very careful and diligent to ensure that the conditions and the terms within the agreement include some sort of assurance that matches the commitments of the tenant. If the tenant agreement, of course, says that the tenant is going to pay X number of dollars in rent, the tenant's going to provide X number of dollars as a key deposit, the tenant is going to provide payment for any damage caused within the unit. Maybe there's some additional services that the landlord is providing that are going to be optional that the tenant can opt into as well. If the tenant is going to be committing to all those things, and the guarantee or the co-signer agreement doesn't match those things, there are things that could fall between the cracks. There's no sense the guarantor just guaranteeing that they're going to pay the rent, but not guaranteeing that they're going to pay for the damage that the tenant causes. A landlord could find themselves out a significant amount of rent, but certainly a much larger amount if severe damage was caused to the unit by the tenant or even the tenant's guests. So that's another aspect of it too as well.
1: Yeah, that's a really good point. Now, I have a question for you. Now, because a lot of people are coming through ODSP, Ontario Works, et cetera, right? Can we get these organizations to be the guarantor of these people? Because what's happening here is people come into the unit, Scott, and then they stop paying. They decide not to pay anymore. And of course, you go back to these organizations, say, well, we can't do anything. We decide to do this, right? Which is unfair to the landlord. So can we not legally get these organizations to be guarantors of these people for any damages or rent not paid? Can we do that?
0: Well, and the likelihood that these organizations would step up and make that sort of a commitment for somebody is very unlikely. I can't imagine it it actually happening. Human rights concerns start to come into play too as well. So asking somebody that's on ODSP for some form of disability may be at issue too as well. If a landlord starts asking only disabled people to provide a co-signer or a guarantor, but the landlord is not doing that for full-bodied people, again, the human rights issues start to rear their ugly head at that point. But to answer your question directly, no, I don't see an organization such as that committing to that sort of an obligation, even if they were allowed to do so.
1: Yeah, but we as landlords have an obligation to provide housing for these people, right? Where are our rights? If people stop paying the rent, and we have no recourse because the Landlord Board is closed right now, and they do multiple thousands of dollars of damage. What about our human rights? No one is even paying attention to the landlord anymore, Scott. It's like we're a non-entity. It's like we're an extension of the government. We're not. We're all little small business people, you know? I mean, we have to have some rights. We have to do something legally that these people will be bound. I mean, if you're going to send us people that you want us to house, then you have to step up and take responsibility for these people, because they're not our responsibility. We're just providing housing. We're not giving them the money. We're not doing any of that. So I know this is not what you would want to hear, but this is the reality of what's going on right now. I mean, like, this is June the 25th, 2020, and their tenant's still not paying, and they may be 12 months in arrears. And I'm not talking about the ones that have regular jobs and decide not to pay. I'm talking about people that may be on the, you know, on these social assistance programs that are getting the money no matter what happens, but they choose not to pay. So where are our human rights?
0: Well, and that you won't want to hear the answer, but that's not actually in accordance to the Human Rights Code. That's not a human rights problem. It's certainly going to be something feel is unfair, and I certainly won't disagree with that. It is highly unfair, but it is not something that's embodied in the Human Rights Code that a landlord has some sort of a right and protection to against discrimination. The Human Rights Code is going to deal with some sort of a discriminatory concern where the suppliers of things like accommodation or services and goods cannot discriminate.

0: uncertain ground, such as ethnicity, cultural background, race, age, gender, sexuality. And none of those things would relate here, where, first of all, a tenant doesn't owe a human rights obligation to a landlord because they're not the service provider. The landlord's the service provider to the tenant. So that would be, well, that would take the human rights code completely out of play anyway. But hypothetically, even if the human rights code was still in play, if the tenant wasn't paying the landlord because of the landlord's race or the landlord's background, then that might create an issue. But again, there's sort of those two strikes that don't even come into to apply to the situation. So it's not really a human rights issue for landlords. It's a frustration issue for landlords.
1: Yeah. we get the short end of the stick all the time. And well, I kind of
0: yeah, that certainly wasn't the answer that that you want to hear. But I think there are landlords out there that do need to recognize that throwing around that human rights term isn't really, from a legal point of view, the right term to throw around. They can certainly, you know, throw the term around that it's unfair, it's unjust, that it's prejudicial to landlords, that they're being mistreated. And those issues certainly need to be addressed and brought to the attention of MPPs and the government with the abuse that landlords are suffering at the hands of tenants that are acting unjustly.
1: Yeah. Well, I can see a lot of changes happening when we come out of this, that I can see a lot of landlords, and I hope they'll have learned, because certainly you've given a lot of fodder for, you know, paralegals and lawyers to hear, but also ourselves to be educated as consumers. So we should know our rights before we even go and see a paralegal. And where are we going to learn this, right? We're learning today what we're going to hear from a paralegal. So, you know, we can cut down on their time spent with us, and we understand the basics of what our rights are and what our rights aren't. But certainly I can see a big change happening in the field of accommodations, where when we come out of all of this, which we will, who's going to be ready for people who haven't paid and have paid and not have paid purposely? Not because they're in dire needs, but because they don't think they have to, and have destroyed property. I mean, this is where you do credit checks on people, and this is where you come down on people, that people can understand this is not a joke anymore, you know? Who can afford to lose thousands of dollars? They have to pay their mortgage. If it wasn't for the goodness of the banks and the goodness of a number of businesses that are deferring our payments, we'd all be broke.
0: And this is, you know, this highlights the issue and the concern of having guarantors and cosigners. The landlords that are out there that have secured cosigners and guarantors on tenancy agreements that were entered into before any of this happened and came to light, they're in a much more secure situation than the landlords are that don't have guarantors and cosigners and are having to look solely to the tenants and the legal obligations of the tenant. But if the tenant is between a rock and a hard place, and you know, those that have lost their jobs or do have some reasonable excuse, and then, as you say, there's also those tenants that are just using this as an excuse to not make their payments. But where there is a guarantor or cosigner in place, the landlord has that extra sense of security and ability to leverage that. As you might imagine, if a parent or an aunt or uncle or somebody who is close to the tenant has signed on to that agreement, not only is the tenant going to be doing what they can to make sure that they're not stiffing the landlord, and that, because of course they want to protect their family member or their close friend's credit, and they'll be taking the heat from that person too as well if that person starts to find out that the tenant isn't paying their rent on time. So yeah, there's that. The whole purpose of it is that added element of security. There's not only the landlord pressuring the person to pay their rent on time, but there's going to be the guarantor making sure that it's being taken care of, because the guarantor doesn't want that responsibility.
1: And they would have a benefit against their credit. wouldn't it?
0: Well, absolutely. And that the credit concern of that person, that's what enabled them to be a guarantor in the first place. The last thing that they want to do is have some sort of, black marks against their credit record, as well as the expenditure. So not only would they take the hit if it wasn't taken care of on behalf of the tenant, but they're going to be having to front whatever it is that the tenant has left unpaid. And as you're quite aware, there's landlords that are out thousands of dollars in unpaid rent and sometimes tens of thousands of dollars in damage to units.
1: I know. I mean, this is my concern. We've got to find a way legally to stop this nonsense, really, because it is nonsense. It's gotten worse. Like when I first started 2000, because that's when I started doing rentals, I never heard about all the damage that's happening right now. People are doing it on purpose. And they're not only doing it with long-term rentals, Scott, they're doing it with short-term rentals. Mm-hmm. You know, someone who's on Airbnb and people are coming and damaging their properties for thousands of dollars. Like what kind of guests would do that? They stay there for two days, and they destroy their property, kick in doors. They're what's happening is people are not behaving themselves. They're allowed to get away with destruction, and they say, well, you know, I can get away with it, no one can do anything about it. So when did this start happening with the law that we can't go after these people, and even if we do, it means nothing? Nothing means nothing anymore. You kind of look at the law and say, okay, so really, what's going to happen here? Am I going to waste my time?
0: Yeah, there's two parts of, I'm going to say it bluntly, pessimism in your last statement.
1: So much, Scott. I go on these Facebook groups that landlords are on, and I just read one. I have to get off. It's so depressing. Mm-hmm. So depressing. Now, I have to say I'm very pessimistic about it because I read about it constantly. Stopped. But the other side is I'm hoping that that people who are going to be going into real estate. Flew in by Miami Beach, B-U-A-C. Will become educated business people, and the education of the business tenant and who's not. If you take your time and not take money that somebody has at the first time, they're going to flash money in your face, you're going to take it. Those are all red signs for me, right? Mm-hmm. So, if they after all of this will learn, or will they continue making the same mistakes, right?
0: Well, and that's that's the concern, but also the wonderful thing that you're doing with this. With this show and sharing information and the guests that you have on the show so that others can learn and from your wisdom and the wisdom of those that you bring onto the show. If I may, just getting back to the guarantor issue here, I have a couple added thoughts that people will likely want to review with their lawyer when they're drafting and preparing guarantor agreements. And one of the additional key concerns that often comes up is the security of tenancy provisions within the Residential Tenancies Act and the fact that once the lease is done and it converts automatically to a month-to-month basis, the tenancy is converted automatically, but is the guarantee converted automatically, or does that guarantee co-signer relationship, does that terminate at the end of the let's call it a one-year lease agreement?
1: Good point.
0: So the way that needs to be addressed is actually within the co-signer guarantee agreement. If a tenant is signing a lease that says for 1 year, blah, blah, blah, and then there's a guarantee agreement that says that the guarantor / co-signer will pay on behalf of the tenant, blah, blah, blah, the same sort of conditions. It does need to be recognized that tenant's lease is going to expire in a year, but the Residential Tenancies Act automatically going to convert that to a month to month. If the addendum or the separate guarantee agreement doesn't address that possibility, then the guarantee will come to an end at the end of the 1 year. And then the tenant is then left on their own with no guarantor, and the landlord is now stuck with only access to the financial resources of the tenant without anybody else to pursue if it becomes a problem.
1: Now, that's a really good point. So how do we protect ourselves then, Scott?
0: Well, again, the lawyer that drafts the lease and the addendum or the separate co-signer agreement is going to need to have the foresight to recognize that that's going to likely happen in most situations where the tenant decides to stay on after the 1 year and continue the tenancy past the lease into the month-to-month term. That can be worded by somebody that's acting with diligence to recognize that potential problem. There's an additional significant caveat, if I could add that as well. And that's where we sometimes see the addendum or the separate guarantee agreement, where it states that their guarantor will pay on behalf of the tenant for all debts and liabilities of the tenant, but doesn't qualify whether those debts and liabilities are accruing outside of out of a court order or a landlord-tenant board order. So it raises the issue of when can the landlord go after the guarantor or the co-signer? Depending on the way that it's worded, the guarantor may only be responsible once the tenant is actually found by a judicial body to be liable. So a landlord's going to want to work with their lawyer to make sure that something is drafted up in a way that they can immediately, if possible, some circumstances they might not be able to, but as quickly as possible, go directly after the guarantor in the case of a breach by the tenant. Otherwise, the landlord's going to have two processes. One where they have to go to the landlord-tenant board to get an order against the tenant, and then they have to start everything all over from scratch to pursue the guarantor in the small claims court to say, this is the order that I got against the tenant who hasn't paid, so now I need an order against the guarantor from the small claims court. So something that allows the landlord to bypass, if possible, and it won't be possible in all circumstances, it depends on the nature of the situation, but can bypass that one step of having to chase the tenant first at the landlord-tenant board.
1: Sure. Anything to make the process very short, because it's too long. Oh, this is too long. When I had cases go before the landlord-tenant board, and I had a paralegal, never did any of this. My paralegal did everything, and we won every case too. We didn't have to wait months like now. I'm very, very lucky that when I had the bad tenants, I was able to do everything I needed to at that time, because heaven forbid if I had bad ones now, God, I don't know what I would do, right? So it's just, I'm glad I went through that and learned years ago. I don't have to go through it now, because now it's just a nightmare. It's just a nightmare now, you know? It's too long. People are there 12 months not paying, and they're sitting there, well, you can't do anything.
0: And that's a significant problem. I'm in many of the same Facebook groups that you're in, and we see so many landlords that are having that problem. They're not getting paid. They're struggling. And what are they going to do? We still don't have a date for the landlord-tenant board to reopen on the horizon. It's still all up in the air. And there's people who their patience is exhausted, their financial reserves are exhausted, and it's going to become very problematic. Ironically, it's going to become problematic as well for some of the tenants. In my mind, those that are playing this game, that have the ability to pay their rent, but they're not, either they're part of the Keep Their Rent movement. All they're going to do is make some landlords run for the hills and either take their properties off the market or be extremely tough in the vetting process. And it's going to create less availability of housing. Absolutely. And that's going to drive further up the rent rates. It's a supply and demand market out there. And if you deplete the supply, and that while the demand is still there, well, the only thing that is going to happen is the obvious price is going to up. So they're not helping their own cause.
1: No, that's what we see happening, actually, is there's going to be less landlords going to be even wanting to be in the business, either because they lose their properties for foreclosures, or if they were smart, they would have refinanced, like not refinanced, but like I refinanced, but I also deferred my mortgage, right? If you're smart enough to do that, and many, some people don't even know what that means, but hey, that's part of the education. And then the other thing too is if somebody comes to me and says they want to move into my property, I say, okay, so give me the name of your last two landlords. And then I'll ask them, did you pay your rent? You know, I have all the right to ask them because I'm not going to take you on. So I can see more homelessness happening because of this. It's going to, like, there's no place for these people to go. Once we shut our doors, then they have to go to the government to subsidize housing. And there's not enough of them. That's why the government has to shake hands with us and work with us, because we're providing for people that they can't provide for. And the tenants themselves are screwing themselves out of getting a good place in the future. First of all, the rates will go up. That's a certain thing that's going to happen. And next of all, supply and demand. I mean, if you, why would I take somebody who's not paid another landlord to have him or her come into my property do the same thing? No way. So that's when, that's like I'm saying, is why I like to have programs with you too, right? Is, and all the other people I have, even Howard Travages, who is, you know, comes on as a paralegal, is that this is what, as landlords, this is what the questions we should be asking. These are the things we should be looking out for. So we won't, we can stop this craziness that's going on with people not paying and destroying our properties. That's what they have to do. The landlord has that power. It's a private property. They can ask those questions, and if you don't like the answer, and before you take on, like myself, before I take anyone on, boy, oh boy, do I put them right through the washer, right through the washer. So yes, I don't have as many people coming and renting, but quite frankly, I don't care. These are dangerous times for the landlord. I prefer to be empty and have a bad person come into my properties, because all I'm hearing are, you know, one bad thing after another, Scott, it scares me. It scares me.
0: And you you mentioned or hinted towards a question that landlords will likely be asking as we come out the other side of this, and that will be for reference to the previous landlord or some sort of proof of payment that the tenant made their rent payments during the COVID period, or at least worked out some sort of arrangement with the landlord and made good on that arrangement. Those tenants who are going to be unable to provide proof or assurance that they made their rent payments during the COVID months are going to find themselves having great difficulty finding a landlord willing to take them in.
1: Yeah, and I know some tenants are going to pretend that their friend is a landlord. We can see through all of that. We can see through all of that. Come on. People try that with me too. And people say, well, I'd like to move in. I said, great. Do you require first and last? I said, yeah. People are going to let you in without that. And if I let you in without that, then you sign paperwork. You sign paperwork that states what you're going to, and when you're going to pay it, right? And this is not a joke. So, I mean, if a landlord isn't smart enough or doesn't want to be educated or thinks they still know what everything, what's going on, well, that's their problem. You've got to learn from what's going on. Read the newspaper. Don't keep your head in the sand. Look at what's going on and learn, you know?
0: Mm-hmm. But something on that, and you mentioned this in a show that we did 3 or 4 weeks weeks back, and maybe I'll just finish up on this this point, is the importance of establishing a relationship with a paralegal, a lawyer as well. The lawyer needs to help draft the lease agreement and guarantee agreements, as we've been discussing today. But a paralegal that's going to help them if and when an unfortunate situation arises. Waiting until that situation does occur to then grab the yellow pages, or in this day and age, grab Google and try to find somebody that you can strike up a relationship with is too late. Get to know somebody, take them out to lunch every once in a while if you need to, pick their brains, you know, what sort of issues have they been dealing with that other landlords have had, and learning from those that are in the trenches, learning from somebody such as yourself that's been there, done that before. These newer landlords, that's the best advice that they should be taking from you is to inform themselves ahead of time before they need to know it.
1: Yes, and that's what I used to do when I was starting out 20 years ago. I always found a coach and mentors. I mean, that's the thing that everyone should have. Every landlord should have, or real estate investor should have, a coach or a mentor who's already gone ahead of them, that have gone through, walked through the fire, it's called, right? Walk through the fire and ask them those hard questions. Because when I started, I sat down and, like you, had lunch, and I would ask them the question, how do you find the right kind of tenant? Because I didn't know how to do it. Also, what kind of paperwork are you using? And they used to send me the paperwork so I could use it, because then they didn't have the standard lease at that time, Scott, okay? Right. Which they have now. And so I developed all those programs. I even had a paperwork for the guarantor to sign that said, guarantor, you know, the guarantor and the guarantor, all of that. So I was learning as I was going. So I didn't step into this thinking I knew everything, because I knew nothing, nothing. And I started from scratch. All of us starting that there from nothing, Scott.
0: Well, you knew the successful formula, though, which is quite simply, if you want to be successful, just do what other successful people are doing.
1: Exactly. Very good. Very good. So did you want to let people know, any lawyers or paralegals, how they can get in touch with you then, Scott?
0: Sure. So lawyers and paralegals, because I don't provide public services, but lawyers and paralegals can get in touch with me by sending me an email to cpd4u@outlook.com. That CPD is in continuing professional development, the number 4, the letter U, @outlook.com.
1: Fantastic. We'll have you again today. And I want to thank Scott McKechnie, who's been here. He's a legal coach and currently provides training and consulting services for lawyers and paralegals. And today we're talking about guarantors as co-signers and ourselves as landlords, what we should be looking at. And by all means, you can get in touch with me at any time on Facebook. I don't charge. I'm more than happy to answer questions. And please go on my YouTube channel, Real Estate Media News Network, sign up and comment and like and share, because we have a wealth of information there from all the specialists in the field. It's not about me. It's about you. You to become a better real estate investor and a better landlord, and not have the problems that can become quite overbearing when I see what's going on. So thank you again, Scott, for another great session with you and everyone here. It's Maria Recruge, All Things Real Estate. Goodbye for now. Ciao. Keep safe and just work on becoming better landlords. Ciao for now. Okay.

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1: Lately, it feels like everyone has a take on Gen Z.
2: There's a misconception that everybody in our generation wants things handed to them.
1: Which is so unfair.
3: A lot of the circumstances that other generations got to have, we simply do not have.
1: So when Desjardins asked me to go out and hear directly from young people, I was all in. Because between sky-high rent, $10 lattes, and the AI revolution, we've got a lot to unpack.
4: We went out to see what Gen Z's reality actually looks like, and we made a web series out of it. It'll be on CBC Gem. It's called Count Us In, and honestly, I think you guys are going to love it.
5: From CBC News, The World This Hour, I'm Kaz Bovin. Prime Minister Mark Carney is due back in Canada in about an hour after wrapping up his trip across the Atlantic. He told European Parliament this morning that Canada and the EU can stand up for sovereignty and economic development together. Carney says they are not fair-weather allies, an apparent jab at the Trump administration amid the ongoing trade war with the U.S. On Monday, Carney is scheduled to go to the New York UN General Assembly. The Prime Minister's office says this is another chance for Canada to forge more partnerships. Meantime, the federal Conservatives have been laying out their priorities at their caucus retreat in BC ahead of Parliament reopening. That includes issues of foreign policy. As Rafi Bujikanian explains, they're setting their stance on the proposal for a future Canadian alliance with the European Union.
6: We heard Mark Carney over the last week say that we weren't going to be joining the EU in any capacity. Now there's an announcement that we are, so you're not, forgive me for saying we need the straight goods.
7: Conservative immigration critic Michelle Rempel-Garner seizing on the vaguely defined proposal floated by the Canadian government and the European Union for some sort of alliance or associate membership.
6: It's one of the top political issues in the EU is the migrant crisis. And, Canada's immigration system is severely broken over the last 10 years. And I'm concerned that there's signals that could perhaps import that migrant crisis to Canada.
7: Other MPs like Mel Arnold point to different issues.
8: Have you looked at their economy?
9: The board.
7: The party also says it has found $150 billion in savings from government spending here at home, something it will focus on when Parliament starts next week. Rafi Bujikanian, CBC News, Penticton, British Columbia.
5: Time has run out for clock changes in Manitoba. Premier Wapkinew says the province will stay on daylight saving time year-round. Manitoba is the latest province to abandon twice-yearly clock changing. That list now includes BC, Alberta, and Saskatchewan, as well as the Yukon and Northwest Territories. Ontario has passed legislation, but will not take effect until Quebec and neighboring states commit to ending clock changes. We've learned more details about the case of a family who died trying to cross the Manitoba border into the U.S. in 2022. CBC News obtained documents about an arrest related to the incident this year and reasons why police say the investigation has faced delays. CBC's Caitlin Gowerluck has the story.
10: This past February, RCMP arrested someone they say drove a group of migrants to Winnipeg before some of them died trying to cross the border almost 5 years ago. But they hadn't decided if that person would be prosecuted or testify as a witness. That's just one new detail that emerged in recent search warrant documents obtained by CBC. Also in those documents, reasons why Mounties say their investigation is taking so long, including a border unit that one constable said has been plagued with lack of staff, in part because more RCMP staff were sent to the U.S. border last year, following a spotlight on the issue by President Donald Trump. The Patel family was found frozen to death in January 2022, just 12 meters from the U.S. border. Caitlin Gowerluck, CBC News, Winnipeg.
5: The union representing auto workers says negotiations with Stellantis remain stalled over the future of an assembly plant in Brampton, Ontario. Earlier this month, the automaker signed an MOU to sell the plant to Canadian armored vehicle maker Rochelle. Unifor National President Lana Payne says the union was not involved in those talks toward the deal and does not agree with it.
11: Stellantis is 100% serious about exiting Brampton. Currently, that is their only plan. We, as a union, are not accepting this decision, and we believe there are other options.
5: Payne says the shutdown and sale of the Brampton operation violates their contract. She's demanding Ottawa get involved to save thousands of jobs at the plant as well as parts suppliers. Stellantis had been retooling the facility to make Jeeps, but chose to move production to the U.S. last year. That is your World This Hour. For news anytime, visit our website, cbcnews.ca. For CBC News, I'm Kaz Bovin.
12: Good
8: morning, John Wilson from the Near North Landlords Association. How are you this morning, John?
9: I'm great, Maria. You?
8: Oh, very well, thank you. And what's the weather like over there in North Bay?
9: It's bright, it's sunny, and we're actually warming up a little bit above zero.
8: Oh, fantastic. Well, over here in the Niagara area, there's no snow on the ground now, which I can't say up north. You probably have a lot of snow on the ground, don't you?
9: About 18 inches, yeah.
8: Oh, goodness. Well, perfect for skiing and tobogganing. So anyone who wants to go up to North Bay, John says it's perfect weather for tobogganing. But anyways, it's wonderful having you as my guest for the very first show. It's called Boots on the Ground Running. And actually, we're going to be discussing things that are affecting landlords, landowners, and real estate investors in Canada right now. And I know you and I have spoken a number of times, and I actually had the pleasure of getting to know you earlier this year. And guess where I met you? On social media. It was on Facebook where I came across you purely by accident. And I know that we've built a relationship and we keep in touch, and I'm always asking, John, so what's going on in North Bay? And so, John, I'm going to ask you right now, what's the newest news of what's going on in North Bay? Fill us in.
9: Well, we in North Bay are experiencing exactly the same issues that pretty much all of Ontario and all of Canada in the rental property industry is experiencing. It's no different here than anywhere else. Our current primary issue is a lack of adjudication with the Landlord-Tenant Board. And how difficult it is, and what sort of time delays we're experiencing with people that don't pay rent or violate their tenancy agreements, and getting them before a proper hearing.
8: Yes.
9: Whereas, I guess, before this current problem started, we were talking maybe people getting upwards of 4 months rent free.
8: Mm-hmm. Yes.
9: We're now working towards 8 and 9 months of rent free.
8: Okay.
9: Simply because of delays.
8: Yes. And let's admit it. I mean, no one, there's not a landlord on this earth that can survive paying their mortgage and not receiving rent from the tenants who are living in their properties. And would you not agree, John? I don't think people understand that we are not millionaires who own property. We're small business people that are trying to make a living for our family and looking towards the future for retirement. And people have the wrong scenario about what a landlord is or real estate investor is. Do you not agree?
9: Well, absolutely. I think the general public and tenants in general think that landlords are rich people. Well,
8: yes.
9: Frankly, they're not. They're the average individual. They're my brother and sister, your mom and dad.
8: Mm-hmm.
9: The average person who has, because of their lifestyle, they may be self-employed. They have decided that they will invest in some rental property to carry them through their retirement years.
8: Exactly.
9: That is the average investor.
8: Yes.
9: That you see out there.
12: Man, I had a dreadful life. I'm back in the USSR.
9: By and large, renting properties to tenants.
8: Yep.
9: Which on the first of the month, every month.
8: Yes.
9: If they don't get rent on the first of that month, every month, then they're dipping into their savings account to pay their mortgage.
8: I agree, and people don't seem to understand that. If banks, I would love to be able to say to my bank, like the tenants are saying to us, oh, you know, I'm not going to pay for 8 months. Can you imagine if we said that through the banks?
9: Where
8: we would all be?
9: Well, yeah, we would be in seizure court where they would be taking our property back.
8: Exactly. Exactly. So, I think, the reason I even started our Real Estate Media News Network is that we can share information about the real estate, all things real estate. And I'm finding that there has never been a radio station or a TV station that talks about things that affect us. And we've been, like you and I were talking yesterday, we kind of discussed this, we've been the silent I know when you and I have spoken about this, minority or majority, however you want to look at that. So we just kind of go on our day where we're small business people, that we may have a job during the day, and then at night we take care of the rentals, because that's exactly what my father did. You know, that's how he was able to raise five children in the family. I saw him working on his properties every Saturday. I would go out with him and work on the properties. So here we are, we're small business people that are carrying the load, because if a tenant does not pay the rent, guess what I have to do? I have to go into my bank account to pull up the money to cover off on my mortgage, my taxes, all the utility costs, and everything, and repairs.
9: Yep, exactly. And you know, now in my particular case, I am both a small property owner, but yes, I'm also a property manager, and I have had a management company for a number of years. So mm-hmm. I manage properties for other people who are the same as I am. Yes. They may have two or three properties, mm-hmm. And they are relying on the revenue from those properties to A, pay them off, and B, to survive.
8: Yes.
9: Well, if they don't get paid, they don't survive.
8: Exactly. Exactly. And I've met many people that have told me that they've had such a bad experience with their tenant that they're getting out of the rental business completely. And therefore, what's going to happen, as you and I both know, you're going to have less people to offer people, home housing in the rental pool.
9: Well, and certainly one of the biggest problems facing I think both the government and the industry itself mm-hmm. of late is a shortage of affordable housing. We talk about affordable, and we can define that word later, but it is a shortage of rental property housing availability. Mm-hmm. That said, the more difficulties small investors experience, the less availability. So what is currently happening is going to result in an even increased problem with housing rentability shortage. So the vacancy rates will diminish to the point where there is nothing available for people to rent.
8: Can I ask you to do me a favor? Can you explain what, because people hear this terminology, vacancy rate. Can you tell us what that means exactly? Because I don't think many people understand what that means, especially in the general public.
9: Vacancy rate is basically established by looking at what is available to rent in a specific area. And those vacancy rates vary area to area. Mm-hmm. There is no vacancy rate in Toronto, for example.
8: So it's a zero vacancy rate. In other words, you can't find a place.
9: That's right. There is no housing available.

0: North Bay, for example, right at the moment, I think we're around 2.5% vacancy rate. Mm-hmm. In the city of Toronto, I understand their vacancy rate is zero because people are competing for rental units. Mm-hmm. So let's imagine somebody moves out of a rental, I don't know why they would in Toronto, but they move out of their rental unit. Mm-hmm. So, all of a sudden, okay, that's now available. Under the rules of the rent control rules, we are allowed to then go to market value for that apartment. So the particular tenant that has been in that unit, has been there for 8 years, they're paying, I don't know, one bedroom apartment, they're paying $1,400 a month as a rent in Toronto. They now move out. Well, if that one bedroom is of the quality required, it may now be worth $1,800 on market value. Yes. So the owner of the property says, okay, I want to release this property, this one bedroom apartment, and here's the monthly rent, $1,800. Yep. There's where the increased cost comes in. That's where they're allowed to bring it up to market value. So now all of a sudden, that person that was paying a smaller rent is paying a much larger rent, not the same individual, but a new one moving in.
1: Yes.
0: So that's what's causing the acceleration of rental costs in the larger municipalities, Toronto being the primary, the GTA.
1: Yes.
0: That same does not apply generally across the board. It depends on the vacancy rate.
1: Yes, exactly. And this is why I think a lot of people, that's why you're having trouble asking tenants to leave, is because they know they can't find any place else at a lower rate. And especially if they're paying nothing, they'll stay there and milk the system as long as they can. Which takes me to my next question, John. So what's happening with the adjudicators at the Landlord and Tenant Board when you take a tenant to court because he's not paying and he hasn't been paying for 8 months? What is going on where we're not able to evict these people? And I know you had a really dire experience happen to you with one particular tenant that you were trying to have him vacate the property since, did you say it was in the springtime, John? You want to explain that to me?
0: Yeah, this was a number of issues come to play in this particular situation. Number one, we're having, not just in the north, but across our province and across our country and across our society, we're having an increased impact resulting from opioid and heavy drug use. It's a growing societal problem. That said, this was one of the contributing factors to the major issue that we just recently had. Mm-hmm. What happened was this particular individual who had been a tenant with us for some 2 years without any difficulties suddenly went back to his habit of using drugs. Now, in order to support the use of drugs, he has to then get additional money. So he did that by dealing in drugs. That said, he mixed himself a very special cocktail one particular night and went on a rampage and knocked the windows out of his apartment, put holes in walls, was subsequently called, the police were subsequently called and attended because of the noises. That said, five officers finally attended. He was tased and taken away in handcuffs, where he was then put into the North Bay Regional Hospital for 7 days in a semi-psychotic state induced by drugs. That happened in April of 2018. Following that and the damages to the property, we then proceeded with the standard process of issuing what's called an N5, which is a notice to repair or repay damages. And when that did not happen, because there was no response, we proceeded to what's called an L2 application, which is then simply pay us or

0: get out. That process took us all the way through till I think we had a June hearing. June 21st, I believe, was the date of the hearing. Following the June hearing, we had to then wait for the... This was an undefended, by the way. The tenant did not show up at tribunal. Mm-hmm. And it was during the days when we still had judges in the tribunal.
1: Yes. Yes.
0: They did not show up to that hearing, so it was undefended. We had the police officer there to testify to the degree of violence and the degree of damages. The adjudicator reserved judgment. We did not get judgment on that particular case from that adjudicator until the 21st of August. Mm-hmm. 21st of August, they then gave the tenant the opportunity to pay up the damages or leave by the 28th of August.
1: Yes.
0: On the 29th of August, we retained the sheriff to enforce, which we're allowed to do after they have expired their opportunity to rectify.
1: Yes.
0: We then engaged the sheriff. The sheriff up here has become so busy with forced evictions that it took until September the 12th, I think the date was, reserve him to then come in and escort the tenant out of his premises.
1: Yes.
0: The week prior to that, the Canadian Mental Health Association, the local branch, who was sort of guiding this individual, became aware of the fact that he was being evicted and employed the local legal clinic, the free legal clinic for people that are challenged and or of short resource. And they put a stop, a cease payment, or a cease action on our eviction.
1: Oh, goodness.
0: Finally, in October, we got a scheduled date for the review hearing of the order to evict. On that date, we were advised that there were no more adjudicators up here, and it was a teleconference hearing, by the way.
1: Yes.
0: That we would then have to postpone this because they didn't have time to hear it on that day. We finally had a review hearing on December the 1st that the lawyer for the tenant attended. We attended, but the tenant did not attend. And then we were allowed to submit in writing final submissions. Under the Canadian Mental Health Act and the section of the Landlord-Tenant, the Residential Tenancy Act, we must, as landlords, provide accommodation as best we can to those who are less fortunate, impaired, or otherwise challenged.
1: Yes.
0: That said, there is a provision in that portion of the act that says you do so to the point where, but you can't go beyond undue hardship. Mm-hmm. And that was the position that we claimed in that particular case. This, because the individual that we're talking about here, and here's where the undue hardship comes in, the individual here was previously incarcerated for violent crimes, weapons, dangerous, kidnap, torture, and strangulation. Very violent case. Mm-hmm. And the accommodation that we could have provided him would have created undue hardship on both the landlord and the other tenants of the building.
1: Of
0: in
1: course.
0: That they were sitting in a dangerous position because of this individual.
1: Of course.
0: So we claimed the undue hardship exemption from accommodation under the Canadian Mental Health Act and under the Residential Tenancy Act. And the adjudicator, after a 9-day deliberation, agreed that we were, in this particular case, there was no accommodation that could be done in order to satisfy and accommodate the individual.
1: I have a question for you, John. I mean, these are stories that I'm hearing over and over and over again. So I have a question. Could you not have claimed undue hardship a lot earlier than, I think it was October, November, you said?
0: Well, you can't claim undue hardship until such time as the tenancy or the defending party says that you must accommodate.
1: Oh, so I see.
0: Okay. The question of accommodation didn't come up earlier.
1: Oh.
0: That was raised by their legal representative.
1: Okay.
0: So until you get to that position, you can't assume that you have to accommodate.
1: So this particular tenant, how much damages did he do to the property?
0: Well,
1: I need to hear this. And obviously, my listeners need to hear this, too, to understand the gravity of the situation and also how dangerous it is to get someone in your home that you haven't properly vetted. And I'm telling everyone who's starting out in real estate now, this is a dangerous business now. You don't know who's coming into your home, and you don't know how much. I'm seeing too much of this and hearing too much that not only do they do damages in the thousands of dollars, but also they're not paying your rent for thousands of dollars. And we have no recourse to go anywhere. And this is why I'm asking you, did the government step in to cover off on the damages he did to your unit?
0: Well, that would be wonderful, and we've identified that earlier in 2018 as a gap in the appropriate funding.
1: Yes.
0: Let's just go back to your original question. How much damage did they do? Well, I've been in this business since 1981,
1: mm-hmm.
0: and this is the worst unit that I have ever seen, and I have seen some pretty bad units.
1: Yes.
0: When we opened the door, well, first off, in this 18-unit apartment building, this particular individual didn't have a deadbolt on his door because, for some reason or other, to allow street people to come and go,
1: mm-hmm.
0: he had breached this is a security building, by the way.
1: Mm-hmm.
0: He had arranged how they could get in through fire escapes and get in through the intercom system. And then just come and go in his apartment. When we enacted the forced eviction, he actually had three people sleeping in the apartment at 9 in the morning.
1: Yes.
0: None of which were tenants.
1: Yes.
0: They were street people there to do drugs and just crash for the time being after they had done their little high thing.
1: Mm-hmm. Mm-hmm.
0: They scurried out of the apartment like rats leaving a sinking ship.
1: Of course.
0: So then we, when we entered the apartment, you sort of enter into a living room there. There was a Chesterfield that had a bed on it. Somebody was sleeping on it. There was a mattress on the living room floor where two people were able to sleep. And in the one bedroom, there were two mattresses there where, I guess, up to four other people could sleep. So they were all crashing in this unit. You could not step on the floor for debris, belongings, possessions, clothing, drug needles, drugs themselves. Literally, you had to sort of pick a spot to put your foot down in order to hit solid surface.
1: Oh goodness.
0: Yeah, this, to the point where we've employed a specialty company to remove the contents from that property with hazmat suits, proper breathing apparatus, protective gloves, and clothing.
1: Oh goodness.
0: In order just to clean the junk out of the property.
1: Yes.
0: So that alone will cost probably somewhere in the order of $5,000.
1: Okay. So that's $5,000 to clean it up. How much damages did he do, John?
0: Well, there's certainly, we will have to strip all the flooring. The carpet's mm-hmm. destroyed. Mm-hmm. Holes in the walls, replacement of the windows. We're suggesting at least another $10,000 to $12,000.
1: Okay, then. So we're going up to $18,000. And then how much rent did you lose?
0: With none. This particular individual was being supported by the society. through what they call the ODSP system, the Ontario Disability Subsistence Program. Okay. Mm-hmm. And so the rent was paid.
1: Oh, okay.
0: No rent lost. And if rent had been lost, we would have been able to take action quicker. There's two different routes here. This was not a rental loss. This was a damage loss.
1: Okay, gotcha. That's why I didn't understand why it took so long. Although, let's face it, even when there is a rental loss, it's still taking a long time to evict the tenants, isn't it, John?
0: It is. Yeah, absolutely a long time. And we have we've been petitioning the government to shorten this time down. The time it takes is basically governed by two things. The LTB, the Landlord-Tenant Board process, that's the adjudication process that we must go through, has procedures. For example, if you don't pay your rent on the first of the month when it's due, or the last day of the month when it's due, we issue what's on the we can't issue on the first day, but on the second day we can issue what's called an N4, a notice of non-payment of rent. Mm-hmm. And then we must give that tenant 14 days to pay the rent. Well, I don't get 14 days from my mortgage company. If they are going to get paid on the first, they want to be paid on the first.
1: Absolutely.
0: But we have to give a tenant 14 days. Mm-hmm. On the 14th day, if the tenant hasn't paid, or if they do pay, then that's it. It's done. On the 15th day, if they haven't paid, we can then issue an application for eviction for non-payment of rent. Well, then that goes over to the Landlord-Tenant Board, and they sit and look at it, review it, and make sure our case is proper. Yes. And then they will issue a notice of hearing date. That process alone, just the review of it and the issuance of a notice of hearing, used to take between 7 and 10 days. Mm-hmm. Now it is taking a month to 2 months, just because of lack of staff.
1: Yes.
0: And lack of ability to handle the volume. Now, once you have a notice of hearing, it is set. That notice of hearing is actually an establishment of trial date. Mm-hmm. That trial date, where it used to be within 3 to 4 weeks following the notice of hearing issuance or the processing, that is now upwards of 2 to 3 months. So you see how the process is being dragged out.
1: Yes, it is. And you feel that this, why are they dragging it out so much?
0: Lack of staff, lack of adjudicators, and increased volume of activity.
1: Yeah, I know, which doesn't help us. So why isn't the government stepping in to make the changes? They're the only ones that can, because it's a governing body, right?
0: Well, why isn't the government stepping in? Let's look, let's examine for a second the previous government. Yes. Which was the Liberals. They were in some political danger of not being reelected, which was proven true.
1: Yes.
0: So they reached out to the largest number of voters, which is primarily tenants. Mm-hmm. And they changed rules and laws and regulations within the Residential Tenancy Act that favored those tenants. When they did that, they prolonged and increased the issues that we are facing today.
1: Yes.
0: Now, they didn't get reelected.
1: Thank heavens. Thank heavens. My goodness.
0: The current government have not as yet had the opportunity to reverse a lot of the wrongdoings that the previous governments, and not just the Liberals, the NDP started this because they were the ones that established rent controls.
1: Yes.
0: And if you want to get into the whole situation of what do rent controls do, by all means, but we better have a 10-hour show.
1: Yeah, we're going to. Absolutely, John, because we will be discussing that, you and I, on another show. Do you not agree? There's so many parts to renting out your property that most people coming into the business are not aware of?
0: Well, yeah. Absolutely. Absolutely. And, you know, if there is one small particle of advice that I could impart for this first show.
1: Yes.
0: For somebody coming into the business, selection.
1: Yes.
0: Selection of the proper individual in the very first instance.
1: Yes.
0: Is extremely important now.
1: Exactly.
0: We used to, and when there's when there's zero vacancy, it's quite easy. When there's sorry in between, I have a vacant apartment. I want to rent it out. I want to get money.
1: Yes.
0: But it is better to have an apartment sitting empty without a tenant in it than to have the wrong tenant in it.
1: That's been my motto for 18 years, because I've been doing this business since 2000. I preferred everything to be empty until I found the right person, and I've never had damages done to my property to any close extent that you've had, John, up in North Bay, and other landlords, even in Niagara, because I hear these horror stories from any landlord I'm talking to. I hear these horror stories, and I just shake my head,
0: Well, and it isn't just North Bay. It's all over.
1: No, that's now. What I'm saying. In Niagara, in Toronto, everywhere it is that way too.
0: Yeah. Yeah. So selection becomes the key and primary direction for anybody that has a property for rent anymore.
1: Yes.
0: So that said, there's a secondary consideration that you have to look at, because the word human rights and discrimination now become a big red flag for somebody who is renting a property.
1: Mm-hmm.
0: How does that become a problem? Well, you can't, for example, if somebody is on a rental assistance program, ODSP, Ontario Works, whatever, a rental supplement program, there is already an issue of financial capability.
1: Yes.
0: But you can't deny on that basis.
1: Mm-hmm.
0: Why? That would be discriminatory.
1: Yes.
0: So the next thing you know, you're being slapped with a lawsuit under the Human Rights Act by a lawyer who is defending this person and say you don't have the right to decline them because they don't have the ability to pay.
1: Yeah. Can you imagine? So what's going to happen, we can go to the banks and say the same thing. You can't decline me because I can't pay for my mortgage. Works both sides, you know. By the way, I want to borrow from you from the bank. I will never pay you, or I'll pay you maybe once. And for 8 months, I'm not going to pay you. And I'm going to take you to the Human Rights Commission. Maybe that's what we should be doing too. The same thing. Tit for tat, you know.
0: Yeah, well, yeah. If the system were equal and fair, that would be the case.
1: Absolutely.
0: However, we are governed by the Residential Tenancy Act, and we are governed by the Human Rights Act.
1: Yes, I know that.
0: Okay. That said, the mortgage companies aren't.
1: I know that. There are some things we have to start shaking up. And I know that you and I have discussed this in past past conversations we've had. We've had some really interesting conversations, you and I, John, with actually some ideas of how to resolve some of these issues for landlords coming in. I will not reveal it right now, John. I'm going to say goodbye for now. I want to thank you so very much for participating with us. John, can you give us a few words of advice and wisdom with all those years of experience to any listeners we have?
0: Well, I don't know whether I'm still in this business, so I don't know how much wisdom there really is. that said, I think the imparting rule would be selection. Don't rent until you know that you have the right applicant, the right tenant.
1: Yes.
0: That you have checked their background, you've checked their criminal record. You're not allowed to ask for it, but you can do it through Google.
1: Yes.
0: That you have used every facility, including a credit check and a tenant history check of any tenant that you put into any property at this point in time. That would be the primary direction first off.
1: Very good. Thank you so much, John Wilson, president of the Near North Landowners Association. John is a small landlord and also a property manager for many, many owners in the North Bay area. And this is Maria Recruit signing off from the Real Estate Media News Network. We look forward to many more shows, and the show is called Boots on the Ground Running. Thanks very much. Bye-bye, John.
0: Bye, Maria. Have a great day.
1: You too. Take care. Bye-bye. Thank you. Let's rock.

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1: Lately, it feels like everyone has a take on Gen Z.
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1: So when Desjardins asked me to go out and hear directly from young people, I was all in. 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
0: We went out to see what Gen Z's reality actually looks like, and we made a web series out of it. It'll be on CBC Gem. It's called Count Us In, and honestly, I think you guys are going to love it.
5: From CBC News, The World This Hour, I'm Kaz Bovin. Prime Minister Mark Carney is arriving back in Ottawa after a trip to Europe that included an offer for Canada to become an associate member of the European Union. Details of what such an arrangement would look like have not yet been made clear, but speaking in European Parliament this morning, Carney affirmed his government is seeking what he calls an alliance for the future.
6: We are not fair-weather allies. We do not pursue zero-sum deals. Our commitment to the rule of law and our unyielding defense of human dignity, individual freedom, and democracy share the same deep roots, the same unwavering dedication.
5: More details are expected at a Canada-EU summit set for next month. Carney is also scheduled to attend the UN General Assembly in New York next week. The union representing Stellantis Canada auto workers says the company is breaking its promise to keep its Brampton, Ontario plant open. It says a damaging precedent will be set if federal and provincial leaders let the firm walk away. Philip Lee Shannock has more.
7: Unifor Local 1285 President Vito Beato says the 2,000 workers idled for years while the plant retooled should be making Jeeps.
8: When you look at our plant, it's ready. Our members are ready to get to work.
7: Instead, National President Lana Payne says Stellantis is in discussions with armored car maker Rochelle to take over operations, but the new jobs won't be as well paid and aren't as secure.
9: This is a defense contractor. They exist by government procurement and cannot compare to a commercial enterprise.
7: Greg Layson is an analyst with Automotive News Canada. He says there are a lot of unanswered questions about the memorandum of understanding between Stellantis and Rochelle.
10: Will you need all 2,000? Will you pay the wages and benefits that we have typically received from Stellantis? And the answer is probably not.
7: Last year, Stellantis canceled plans to build the Jeep Compass in Brampton and instead moved production to the U.S. Philip Lee Shannock, CBC News, Toronto.
5: 94-year-old former auto parts tycoon Frank Stronach will not be going to jail. The judge presiding over his sentencing hearing today ruled that out, citing his advanced age. But Superior Court Justice Anne Malloy said she needed more time to decide what his punishment would be. She'll deliver her decision on December 11th. Stronach was convicted on a historical indecent assault charge last June. Buckingham Palace is disputing controversial claims made in a book about King Charles, originating from the brother of late Princess Diana. Excerpts from his memoir accuse Charles of saying Diana would soon be forgotten after her fatal car crash in 1997. Anna Cunningham reports.
11: Earl Spencer claims his former brother-in-law, then Prince Charles, sounded giddily elated, like a lottery winner, on the day